0: so be it. Because the value of that book is so great that every person and the individual can find the pearl of great price, even if they get lost at other points in the difficulties.
1: 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Next Saturday, R.C. Sproul begins a new series titled God Alone. So I hope you'll make plans to join us here on Renewing Your Mind.

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2: Washington, D.C., the political landscape. If you're a politician, it's a battle zone, division, anger. How successful would a Christian ministry be in bringing people to Christ? You'd be surprised. Rob Pacienza talks with the Center for Christian Statesmanship and how they are reclaiming Washington, D.C. for Christ. 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
3: Today, we're going to be featuring an important ministry of Coral Ridge Ministries, and that's the ministry of the Center for Christian Statesmanship. The Center for Christian Statesmanship was founded by Dr. D. James Kennedy in 1995 in Washington, D.C., in the nation's capital, in what he called at the time modern-day Rome. And for now over 30 years, the Center for Christian Statesmanship has served as an outreach to Christian members on the Hill and their staff. We, for 30 years, have had Bible studies. We have had a monthly luncheon called Politics and Principles, where we get nearly 200 Hill members and staffers to gather together to talk about how they can apply their faith to their call right there in Washington, D.C. on Capitol Hill. We have opportunities for interns. We have opportunities for members to receive prayer, to receive discipleship. We are actively pursuing relationships with strategic members of Congress to help other members think biblically about their calling in the nation's capital. And so we are absolutely delighted that this ministry continues. We have a property just 5 blocks from the Capitol in a neighborhood called Stanton Park, where we're able to host congressional members and their staff. We're able to host like-minded ministries that are actively seeking to equip Christians on what it means to apply their faith to the realm of politics and government. I recently was in Washington, D.C., representing Coral Ridge Ministries and the Center for Christian Statesmanship, and we had the opportunity to award the 2025 Distinguished Christian Statesman of the Year Award to Speaker Mike Johnson. This is an award that has been given out since the very first years of the Center for Christian Statesmanship. I cannot think of a better recipient for the 2025 Distinguished Christian Statesman of the Year Award than Speaker Mike Johnson. And I think of him as a man who is standing for righteousness, not only in private, but in public. He is a man that understands that we were founded as a nation under God, that we were founded as a nation with an explicitly Christian heritage, and that he understands that our rights do not come from the state, they do not come from man, but they do come directly from God. And he is doing everything possible in his tenure as a congressman and now as a Speaker of the House to champion the rights of Americans and to ensure that our Judeo-Christian heritage remains intact. So we were honored and pleased that he received this award and continues to stand in a long line of great men and women that have received this award on behalf of the Center for Christian Statesmanship. But what I'm really excited about today is that we get to highlight some of the ongoing work that's happening on Capitol Hill. And a longtime employee of the Center for Christian Statesmanship, a man that has been ministering in the halls of Congress for many decades, is our very own George Roller. He serves as an ambassador for the Center for Christian Statesmanship. So let's welcome Ambassador George Roller. George, you've spent decades ministering on Capitol Hill, decades ministering to members of Congress and their staff. George, with the ministry that we're doing through the Center for Christian Statesmanship, tell us a little bit about the Bible studies, prayer gatherings, discipleship opportunities that are happening on a regular basis on Capitol Hill.
4: Our ministry, the Center for Christian Statesmanship, is a ministry of evangelism and discipleship, but it's also a ministry of presence. I will answer your question, but I can't wait to tell you just about my day yesterday. Started out fairly normally. I was going to be doing a tour for some out-of-towners, out-of-staters, actually, of the Capitol and the Library of Congress. They were running late. I've learned long ago that God is doing something even when people are running late. I was waiting in the Cannon House office building, and I was waiting there about 20 minutes. Because they were late and because I was standing there, a young man came out of his congressional office, was walking toward me, all of a sudden recognized me, came up to me, hugged me, and began to weep. This young man, I had met as an intern about 6 years ago, ministered to him, and then he left the Hill. He has come back now as a Hill staffer, and I've seen him a few times, but with no opportunity to engage. And then yesterday happened. Because my friends were late, I was standing there. He said that he was actually going to the prayer room that's been established in the Cannon Building. And he saw me. He immediately came up and hugged me. And then he told me that just the day before, his mother announced to their family that she was divorcing the father. And so, of course, I prayed with him right there briefly. But then we made an appointment for later that day after my tour. So I went on the tour. I gave the tour. I came back early afternoon. We met again. We went to that same prayer room. There was no one there. And I felt that before we talk about his parents' situation, I want to know where he is spiritually. So I asked him those same two diagnostic questions, which I think you know what they are. And he said, "You asked me those many years ago, didn't you?" I said, "Yes." He gave me that second answer, which was similar to the one several years ago. I shared the gospel. He prayed to receive Christ right then and there. And then, of course, now he has the Holy Spirit, the gift of the Holy Spirit, to be able to deal with all this, to have God's truthfulness impact him through God's Spirit impacting his spirit. And so, and this will be an ongoing relationship. So that is gives you a little sample, a prayer meeting. Yes, we had a prayer meeting, but very much a ministry of presence. And then to let you know more about my day and how prayer goes and what we do, the couple that I was giving the tour for just arrived. We were just getting acquainted. And then another friend of mine came through security. He is a Christian living in Israel, doing ministry in Israel. He saw me. He said, "George, come right now. A member of Congress has to have prayer right now." I said, "I'm giving a tour right now." He looked at the couple. The couple sensed the urgency. They said, "That's okay. We'll go to the restroom. Go do what you have to do." So I went with my friend Matthew. We went into a member's office nearby. I won't go into the legislation, but this Christian member was being really pressured because he was wanting to stand for his faith, and others in his party were trying to convince him not to, and he desperately needed prayer. So I prayed with that member of Congress, and then I went back to the couple that was patiently waiting for me as I had patiently waited for them. So that just gives you a little sample of how my morning started.
2: 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He's Rob Pacienza's guest on City of God Radio, which is brought to you by Coral Ridge Ministries, the Center for Christian Statesmanship, and their website, statesman.org. And that's statesman.org. They're one of CRN's ministries, which began in 1995 under the leadership of the late Dr. D. James Kennedy from Coral Ridge Presbyterian Church in Fort Lauderdale, Florida. And as you heard George Roller, our nation's leaders and many of the people working in the nation's capital want the Word of God in their lives. Rob Pacienza and George Roller have more examples of our nation's leaders coming to faith, thanks to God's grace through the Center for Christian Statesmanship, when the City of God Radio continues.
3: 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I think they're fed up that what they're getting in mainstream media and social media, what they're hearing from Washington, D.C., even what their children are getting in these so-called institutions of higher education, are lacking any sense of truth.
2: 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Here again is Rob Pacienza with his guest from the Center for Christian Statesmanship, George Roller.
4: But walking around, I ran into literally, well, partially, literally, bumped into another member of Congress that I have been discipling, and he has some marital issues, and I was able to encourage him and pray with him. And so, again, a ministry of presence. Later in the day, I ran into another Hill staffer, and she said, "Oh, George, I'm so glad I saw you. My father is dying," she told me. And so I was able to pray with her. So does that give you a sense of our ministry is so important? Yes, we can have times of organized prayer meetings, a time of organized Bible study, but it's these times where people are in a crisis. They need our presence. They need the presence of our ministry there to pray with them, to encourage them, and to instruct them. So thank you for allowing me the privilege of working with the Center for Christian Statesmanship.
3: George, thank you so much for sharing those stories. They help our audience be reminded of why the Center for Christian Statesmanship was founded in the first place. And as it's often been said, if we needed the center when it was founded in 95, how much more do we need it today? And absolutely. So I think those stories really explain the heart and soul behind the ministry and why it's continued to be such a needed outreach to members of Congress and their staff.
4: I have a lot more stories, Rob. How long do you have?
3: That's go awesome. Ahead. That's so encouraging. I think one of the things that those watching this and listening would want to know is, you know, we hear the stories of Washington, D.C. We see the division. We see the fighting. We also see the compromise. How are you seeing fellow believers serving in Congress, fellow believers working in the offices up there on Capitol Hill? How do you see them encouraging one another to stand strong in their faith and in their Christian witness?
4: One of the young men, Hill staffer for probably 6 or 7 years, very well acquainted and very well established on the Hill. I've been helping him to grow spiritually by meeting with him and praying with him and doing some Bible study with him. He encouraged me the other day because he told me that he had just gotten back on a CODEL, that's a congressional delegation trip from Europe. He had just gotten back And on the plane next to him was a young man that he got acquainted with there on the plane, shared his testimony with this young man. And the young man didn't pray to receive Christ at that point. But the young man has now started to meet with my friend Samuel and has been going to church on Capitol Hill with Samuel. So I am so pleased that Samuel is realizing the importance of reaching out and sharing his own faith with others and helping them grow. In the same way, we met recently a young lady named Isabel, an intern, strong in her faith. We've met together for prayer meetings several times, and she has been inviting everyone she knows to any event that's a Christian event on Capitol Hill. So I am pleased to see that these young people are doing very much what they should do. Another gentleman that works on Capitol Hill, he came out to one of our film screenings, never met him before. But my job is to get to know people and to follow up with people. And so I met him that night of our event. We had lunch about 3 days later. And during our lunch, he prayed to receive Christ. And then I was able to help him grow and mature. But what's exciting is when he was ready to be baptized, he invited so many of his Capitol Hill friends to the church for his baptism. And because the whole sermon that day was 10 of the about 20 people being baptized, sharing their testimony of how they came to faith.
5: George, one of the things I love doing with you, we've done it now twice, is the Bible delivery to new members of Congress, to freshman members of Congress. And I love the reaction. I mean, when the door opens, you've been doing this way longer than I have, but when that door opens, you know the staff or the legislative aide, the chief of staff, okay, what do they want now? What are they going to ask? These people are so used to, you know, carrying out favors and listening to requests. And we come and we say, we don't want anything from you. We're here to serve you. Just describe for our audience what that's like, engaging, trying to be disarming, and really sending a different message than anyone else that walks through their door on Capitol Hill on a regular basis, that we're like Christ. We're not here to be served. We're not here to ask for anything. We're actually here with the mind of Christ and the heart of Christ to serve you. What's that like?
4: Well, you described it beautifully, Rob. Once they find out we're Christians, most are still very polite and friendly because they have to be. Then we, let's say, actually get a meeting with a member of Congress, and they want to find out what we're all about. And we begin to share, and we share the very message you just spoke, that we're here not to get something from them, not to encourage them to vote for or against a particular issue. We're here to serve them. We're here to show love to them and to care for them. You physically see them being from very formally tense to sitting back and relaxing. All of a sudden, they realize they don't have to be on stage politically right now. They can relax and just be themselves because we are there to show them that we care for them as people. And we'll ask them, how can we pray for them? That's very disarming. All of a sudden, wow, these people really do care about me. And then we'll ask them about their family. Many times they will begin to open up because they already sense they can trust these people. Trust is a very important commodity on Capitol Hill. When we can show them that we're there for them and that they can trust us, they begin to relax. And they will sometimes even say, how can they pray for us? That's a treat. And then we give them that beautiful Bible, the D. James Kennedy Study Bible. And those that remember Dr. Kennedy are awestruck and thrilled to have such a beautiful Bible.
5: And just to clarify for those listening, we're not just visiting one political party. We're visiting Republicans. We're visiting Democrats. We want to make it very clear we are here to serve all of Congress, all congressional members and their staff. I think that's what makes the Center for Christian Statesmanship so unique. It's what really sets our ministry apart. We really are an outreach on behalf of the church, on behalf of the gospel, on behalf of the kingdom of God. D. James Kennedy called Washington in 1995 modern-day Rome because of how antagonistic it was towards the Christian, to the Christian worldview. And 30 years later, I am just grateful by the grace of God that the doors are still open at CCS. We have property 5 blocks from the Capitol, and I'm really grateful that you are still involved. George, I can't thank you enough for your partnership in this great work happening in our nation's capital. God bless you, and we are all praying for you as you walk through the halls of Congress and minister to those that have been elected by the people, but are ultimately, whether they realize it or not, being ministered to by the people of God for the sake of their soul, and that ultimately they might even understand saving knowledge of Jesus Christ as it's presented in the gospel. So thank you.
4: My pleasure. Thank you for this time for us to be able to share with your listening audience what God is doing on Capitol Hill.
5: Thanks, George. I hope you enjoyed that short interview with Ambassador George Roller. To see God's hand continue to move through this ministry of CCS is something that just I am so excited about. To be able to serve Christian members of Congress and their staff, to be reminded that when they walk onto Capitol Hill and they walk through the halls of Congress and they stand on the floor of the House or they stand on the floor of the Senate, they are ultimately representing Jesus Christ as King of Kings and Lord of Lords. It's one of the greatest privileges we have to be able to serve Christ faithfully wherever we go, and rest assured that the ministry of the Center for Christian Statesmanship continues to stand in the gap, continues to stand firm for biblical truth, and continues to equip the next generation of lawmakers to live out their faith in the public square, to live faithfully for Jesus Christ on Capitol Hill. Continue to pray for this ongoing work of CCS. You can go to statesman.org to find more about this ministry. Maybe you have a relative, a friend, a neighbor, somebody who's involved in Washington, D.C. We would be more than happy to get them connected to the ongoing work, the ongoing ministry of CCS. We together need to be reminded that righteousness exalts a nation. We need to be reminded that the government does not rest on a man. The government does not rest on a woman, but the government rests upon Jesus Christ. The government is on his shoulders, and we need to be sending more and more godly men and women to the most strategic, most powerful city in the world, Washington, D.C., so that they can stand firmly for Jesus Christ to be a light in the midst of darkness.
2: 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And as you heard Rob Pacienza, this is a ministry established in 1995 by Dr. D. James Kennedy while he was senior pastor at Coral Ridge Presbyterian Church in Fort Lauderdale, Florida. The late Dr. D. James Kennedy. Now Rob Pacienza is the senior pastor. You can hear Reclaiming Washington, D.C. for Christ again and download it and share it with a friend at crm.tv/radio.
5: Several years ago, a group of professors from the University of Houston, all claiming to be secular professors, studied 15,000 writings from the American founding. They said the Bible was quoted 16 times more than any other book in our founding documents. You take away the moral being, you take away the supreme law of God, then you have a culture and a nation and a government in chaos. It was the Bible that had the greatest influence on the founding of America, but we also never should forget our greatest hope, that Christ and Christ alone is the Lord of the nations, including this one.
2: 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I'm John St. George. 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
7: Romans 10:17 says, "Faith comes by hearing, and hearing by the word of God." 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
8: Psalms, chapter 69. Save me, O God, for the waters have come up to my neck. I sink in deep mire, where there is no standing. I have come into deep waters, where the floods overflow me. I am weary with my crying, my throat is dry. My eyes fail while I wait for my God. Those who hate me without a cause are more than the hairs of my head. They are mighty who would destroy me, being my enemies wrongfully. Though I have stolen nothing, I still must restore it. O God, you know my foolishness, and my sins are not hidden from you. Let not those who wait for you, O Lord God of hosts, be ashamed because of me. Let not those who seek you be confounded because of me, O God of Israel, because for your sake I have borne reproach. Shame has covered my face. I have become a stranger to my brothers and an alien to my mother's children, because zeal for your house has eaten me up, and the reproaches of those who reproach you have fallen on me. When I wept and chastened my soul with fasting, that became my reproach. I also made sackcloth my garment. I became a byword to them. Those who sit in the gate speak against me, and I am the song of the drunkards. But as for me, my prayer is to you. O Lord, in the acceptable time, O God, in the multitude of your mercy, hear me in the truth of your salvation. Deliver me out of the mire, and let me not sink. Let me be delivered from those who hate me, and out of the deep waters. Let not the flood water overflow me, nor let the deep swallow me up, and let not the pit shut its mouth on me. Hear me, O Lord, for your loving kindness is good. Turn to me according to the multitude of your tender mercies, and do not hide your face from your servant. For I am in trouble. Hear me speedily. Draw near to my soul and redeem it. Deliver me because of my enemies. You know my reproach, my shame, and my dishonor. My adversaries are all before you. Reproach has broken my heart, and I am full of heaviness. I looked for someone to take pity, but there was none, and for comforters, but I found none. They also gave me gall for my food, and for my thirst they gave me vinegar to drink. Let their table become a snare before them, and their well-being a trap. Let their eyes be darkened so that they do not see, and make their loins shake continually. Pour out your indignation upon them, and let your wrathful anger take hold of them. Let their dwelling place be desolate. Let no one live in their tents. For they persecute the ones you have struck, and talk of the grief of those you have wounded. Add iniquity to their iniquity, and let them not come into your righteousness. Let them be blotted out of the book of the living, and not be written with the righteous. But I am poor and sorrowful. Let your salvation, O God, set me up on high. I will praise the name of God with a song, and will magnify him with thanksgiving. This also shall please the Lord better than an ox or bull, which has horns and hooves. The humble shall see this and be glad. And you who seek God, your hearts shall live. For the Lord hears the poor and does not despise his prisoners. Let heaven and earth praise him, the seas and everything that moves in them. For God will save Zion and build the cities of Judah, that they may dwell there and possess it. Also the descendants of his servants shall inherit it, and those who love his name shall dwell in it. Psalms chapter 70. Make haste, O God, to deliver me. Make haste to help me, O Lord. Let them be ashamed and confounded who seek my life. Let them be turned back and confused who desire my hurt. Let them be turned back because of their shame, who say, "Aha, aha." Let all those who seek you rejoice and be glad in you. And let those who love your salvation say continually, "Let God be magnified." But I am poor and needy. Make haste to me, O God. You are my help and my deliverer. O Lord, do not delay. Psalms chapter 71. In you, O Lord, I put my trust. Let me never be put to shame. Deliver me in your righteousness, and cause me to escape. Incline your ear to me, and save me. Be my strong refuge, to which I may resort continually. You have given the commandment to save me, for you are my rock and my fortress. Deliver me, O my God, out of the hand of the wicked, out of the hand of the unrighteous and cruel man. For you are my hope, O Lord God. You are my trust from my youth. By you I have been upheld from birth. You are he who took me out of my mother's womb. My praise shall be continually of you. I have become as a wonder to many, but you are my strong refuge. Let my mouth be filled with your praise and with your glory all the day. Do not cast me off in the time of old age. Do not forsake me when my strength fails. For my enemies speak against me, and those who lie in wait for my life take counsel together, saying, God has forsaken him. Pursue and take him, for there is none to deliver him. O God, do not be far from me. O my God, make haste to help me. Let them be confounded and consumed who are adversaries of my life. Let them be covered with reproach and dishonor who seek my hurt. But I will hope continually and will praise you yet more and more. My mouth shall tell of your righteousness and your salvation all the day. For I do not know their limits. I will go in the strength of the Lord God. I will make mention of your righteousness, of yours only. O God, you have taught me from my youth, and to this day I declare your wondrous works. Now also, when I am old and gray-headed, O God, do not forsake me, until I declare your strength to this generation, your power to everyone who is to come. Also, your righteousness, O God, is very high. You who have done great things, O God, who is like you? You who have shown me great and severe troubles shall revive me again and bring me up again from the depths of the earth. You shall increase my greatness and comfort me on every side. Also with the lute I will praise you and your faithfulness, O my God. To you I will sing with the harp, O Holy One of Israel. My lips shall greatly rejoice when I sing to you and my soul, which you have redeemed. My tongue also shall talk of your righteousness all the day long, for they are confounded, for they are brought to shame who seek my hurt. Psalms chapter 72. Give the king your judgments, O God, and your righteousness to the king's son. He will judge your people with righteousness and your poor with justice. The mountains will bring peace to the people and the little hills by righteousness. He will bring justice to the poor of the people. He will save the children of the needy and will break in pieces the oppressor. They shall fear you as long as the sun and moon endure throughout all generations. He shall come down like rain upon the grass before mowing, like showers that water the earth. In his days the righteous shall flourish, and abundance of peace, until the moon is no more. He shall have dominion also from sea to sea, and from the river to the ends of the earth. Those who dwell in the wilderness will bow before him, and his enemies will lick the dust. The kings of Tarshish and of the isles will bring presents. The kings of Sheba and Seba will offer gifts. Yes, all kings shall fall down before him. All nations shall serve him. For he will deliver the needy when he cries, the poor also, and him who has no helper. He will spare the poor and needy, and will save the souls of the needy. He will redeem their life from oppression and violence, and precious shall be their blood in his sight. And he shall live, and the gold of Sheba will be given to him. Prayer also will be made for him continually, and daily he shall be praised. There will be an abundance of grain on the earth. On the top of the mountains, its fruit shall wave like Lebanon, and those of the city shall flourish like grass of the earth. His name shall endure forever. His name shall continue as long as the sun, and men shall be blessed in him. All nations shall call him blessed. Blessed be the Lord God, the God of Israel, who only does wondrous things. And blessed be his glorious name forever. And let the whole earth be filled with his glory. Amen and amen. The prayers of David, the son of Jesse, are ended.
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2: Washington, D.C., the political landscape. If you're a politician, it's a battle zone. Division, anger. How successful would a Christian ministry be in bringing people to Christ? You'd be surprised. Rob Pacienza talks with the Center for Christian Statesmanship and how they are reclaiming Washington, D.C. for Christ. 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
3: Today, we're going to be featuring an important ministry of Coral Ridge Ministries, and that's the ministry of the Center for Christian Statesmanship. The Center for Christian Statesmanship was founded by Dr. D. James Kennedy in 1995 in Washington, D.C., in the nation's capital, in what he called at the time modern-day Rome. And for now over 30 years, the Center for Christian Statesmanship has served as an outreach to Christian members on the Hill and their staff. We, for 30 years, have had Bible studies. We have had a monthly luncheon called Politics and Principles, where we get nearly 200 Hill members and staffers to gather together to talk about how they can apply their faith to their calling right there in Washington, D.C. on Capitol Hill. We have opportunities for interns. We have opportunities for members to receive prayer, to receive discipleship. We are actively pursuing relationships with strategic members of Congress to help other members think biblically about their calling in the nation's capital. And so we are absolutely delighted that this ministry continues. We have a property just 5 blocks from the Capitol in a neighborhood called Stanton Park, where we're able to host congressional members and their staff. We're able to host like-minded ministries that are actively seeking to equip Christians on what it means to apply their faith to the realm of politics and government. I recently was in Washington, D.C., representing Coral Ridge Ministries and the Center for Christian Statesmanship, and we had the opportunity to award the 2025 Distinguished Christian Statesman of the Year Award to Speaker Mike Johnson. This is an award that has been given out since the very first years of the Center for Christian Statesmanship. I cannot think of a better recipient for the 2025 Distinguished Christian Statesman of the Year Award than Speaker Mike Johnson. And I think of him as a man who is standing for righteousness, not only in private, but in public. He is a man that understands that we were founded as a nation under God, that we were founded as a nation with a explicitly Christian heritage, and that he understands that our rights do not come from the state, they do not come from man, but they do come directly from God. And he is doing everything possible in his tenure as a congressman and now as a Speaker of the House to champion the rights of Americans and to ensure that our Judeo-Christian heritage remains intact. So we were honored and pleased that he received this award and continues to stand in a long line of great men and women that have received this award on behalf of the Center for Christian Statesmanship. But what I'm really excited about today is that we get to highlight some of the ongoing work that's happening on Capitol Hill. And a longtime employee of the Center for Christian Statesmanship, a man that has been ministering in the halls of Congress for many decades, is our very own George Roller. He serves as an ambassador for the Center for Christian Statesmanship. So let's welcome Ambassador George Roller. George, you've spent decades ministering on Capitol Hill, decades ministering to members of Congress and their staff. George, with the ministry that we're doing through the Center for Christian Statesmanship, tell us a little bit about the Bible studies, prayer gatherings, discipleship opportunities that are happening on a regular basis on Capitol Hill.
4: Our ministry, the Center for Christian Statesmanship, is a ministry of evangelism and discipleship, but it's also a ministry of presence. I will answer your question, but I can't wait to tell you just about my day yesterday. Started out fairly normally. I was going to be doing a tour for some out-of-staters, actually, of the Capitol and the Library of Congress. They were running late. I've learned long ago that God is doing something even when people are running late. I was waiting in the Cannon House office building, and I was waiting there about 20 minutes. Because they were late and because I was standing there, a young man came out of his congressional office, was walking toward me, all of a sudden recognized me, came up to me, hugged me, and began to weep. This young man I had met as an intern about 6 years ago, ministered to him, and then he left the Hill. He has come back now as a Hill staffer, and I've seen him a few times, but with no opportunity to engage. And then yesterday happened. Because my friends were late, I was standing there. He said that he was actually going to the prayer room that's been established in the Cannon Building, and he saw me. He immediately came up and hugged me, and then he told me that just the day before, his mother announced to their family that she was divorcing the father. And so, of course, I prayed with him right there briefly. But then we made an appointment for later that day after my tour. So I went on the tour. I gave the tour. I came back early afternoon. We met again. We went to that same prayer room. There was no one there. And I felt that before we talk about his parents' situation, I want to know where he is spiritually. So I asked him those same two diagnostic questions, which I think you know what they are. And he said, you asked me those many years ago, didn't you? I said, yes. He gave me that second answer, which was similar to the one several years ago. I shared the gospel. He prayed to receive Christ right then and there. And then, of course, now he has the Holy Spirit, the gift of the Holy Spirit, to be able to deal with all this, to have God's truthfulness impact him through God's Spirit impacting his spirit. And so, and this will be an ongoing relationship. So that is gives you a little sample, a prayer meeting. Yes, we had a prayer meeting, but very much a ministry of presence. And then to let you know more about my day and how prayer goes and what we do, the couple that I was giving the tour for just arrived. We were just getting acquainted. And then another friend of mine came through security. He is a Christian living in Israel, doing ministry in Israel. He saw me. He said, George, come right now. A member of Congress has to have prayer right now. I said, I'm giving a tour right now. He looked at the couple. The couple sensed the urgency. They said, that's okay. We'll go to the restroom. Go do what you have to do. So I went with my friend Matthew. We went into a member's office nearby. I won't go into the legislation, but this Christian member was being really pressured because he was wanting to stand for his faith. And others in his party were trying to convince him not to. And he desperately needed prayer. So I prayed with that member of Congress, and then I went back to the couple that was patiently waiting for me as I had patiently waited for them. So that just gives you a little sample of how my morning started.
2: 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He's Rob Pacienza's guest on City of God Radio, which is brought to you by Coral Ridge Ministries, the Center for Christian Statesmanship, and their website, statesman.org. And that's statesman.org. They're one of CRN's ministries, which began in 1995 under the leadership of the late Dr. D. James Kennedy from Coral Ridge Presbyterian Church in Fort Lauderdale, Florida. And as you heard George Roller, our nation's leaders and many of the people working in the nation's capital want the Word of God in their lives. Rob Pacienza and George Roller have more examples of our nation's leaders coming to faith, thanks to God's grace through the Center for Christian Statesmanship, when the City of God Radio continues.
3: 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I think they're fed up that what they're getting in mainstream media and social media, what they're hearing from Washington, D.C., even what their children are getting in these so-called institutions of higher education are lacking any sense of truth.
2: 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Here again is Rob Pacienza with his guest from the Center for Christian Statesmanship, George Roller.
4: But walking around, I ran into literally, well, partially, literally, bumped into another member of Congress that I have been discipling, and he has some marital issues, and I was able to encourage him and pray with him. And so, again, a ministry of presence. Later in the day, I ran into another Hill staffer, and she said, "Oh, George, I'm so glad I saw you. My father is dying," she told me. And so I was able to pray with her. So does that give you a sense of our ministry is so important? Yes, we can have times of organized prayer meetings, time of organized Bible study, but it's these times where people are in a crisis. They need our presence. They need the presence of our ministry there to pray with them, to encourage them, and to instruct them. So thank you for allowing me the privilege of working with the Center for Christian Statesmanship.
3: George, thank you so much for sharing those stories. They help our audience be reminded of why the Center for Christian Statesmanship was founded in the first place. And as it's often been said, if we needed the center when it was founded in 95, how much more do we need it today? And absolutely. So I think those stories really explain the heart and soul behind the ministry and why it's continued to be such a needed outreach to members of Congress and their staff.
4: I have a lot more stories, Rob. How long do you have?
3: That's awesome. That's so encouraging. I think one of the things that those watching this and listening would want to know is, you know, we hear the stories of Washington, D.C. We see the division. We see the fighting. We also see the compromise. How are you seeing fellow believers serving in Congress, fellow believers working in the offices up there on Capitol Hill? How do you see them encouraging one another to stand strong in their faith and in their Christian witness?
4: One of the young men, Hill staffer for probably 6 or 7 years, very well acquainted and very well established on the Hill. I've been helping him to grow spiritually by meeting with him and praying with him and doing some Bible study with him. He encouraged me the other day because he told me that he had just gotten back on a CODEL, that's a congressional delegation trip from Europe. He had just gotten back And on the plane next to him was a young man that he got acquainted with there on the plane, shared his testimony with this young man. And the young man didn't pray to receive Christ at that point. But the young man has now started to meet with my friend Samuel and has been going to church on Capitol Hill with Samuel. So I am so pleased that Samuel is realizing the importance of reaching out and sharing his own faith with others and helping them grow. In the same way, we met recently a young lady named Isabel, an intern, strong in her faith. We've met together for prayer meetings several times, and she has been inviting everyone she knows to any event that's a Christian event on Capitol Hill. So I am pleased to see that these young people are doing very much what they should do. Another gentleman that works on Capitol Hill, he came out to one of our film screenings, never met him before. But my job is to get to know people and to follow up with people. And so I met him that night of our event. We had lunch about 3 days later. And during our lunch, he prayed to receive Christ. And then I was able to help him grow and mature. But what's exciting is when he was ready to be baptized, he invited so many of his Capitol Hill friends to the church for his baptism. And because the whole sermon that day was 10 of about 20 people being baptized, sharing their testimony of how they came to faith.
5: George, one of the things I love doing with you, we've done it now twice, is the Bible delivery to new members of Congress, to freshman members of Congress. And I love the reaction. I mean, when the door opens, you've been doing this way longer than I have, but when that door opens, you know the staff or the legislative aide, the chief of staff, okay, what do they want now? What are they going to ask? These people are so used to, you know, carrying out favors and listening to requests. And we come and we say, we don't want anything from you. We're here to serve you. Just describe for our audience what that's like, engaging, trying to be disarming, and really sending a different message than anyone else that walks through their door on Capitol Hill on a regular basis, that we're like Christ. We're not here to be served. We're not here to ask for anything. We're actually here with the mind of Christ and the heart of Christ to serve you. What's that like?
4: Well, you described it beautifully, Rob. Once they find out we're Christians, most are still very polite and friendly because they have to be. Then we, let's say, actually get a meeting with a member of Congress, and they want to find out what we're all about. And we begin to share, and we share the very message you just spoke, that we're here not to get something from them, not to encourage them to vote for or against a particular issue. We're here to serve them. We're here to show love to them and to care for them. You physically see them being from very formally tense to sitting back and relaxing. All of a sudden, they realize they don't have to be on stage politically right now. They can relax and just be themselves because we are there to show them that we care for them as people. And we'll ask them, how can we pray for them? That's very disarming. All of a sudden, wow, these people really do care about me. And then we'll ask them about their family. Many times they will begin to open up because they already sense they can trust these people. Trust is a very important commodity on Capitol Hill. When we can show them that we're there for them and that they can trust us, they begin to relax. And they will sometimes even say, how can they pray for us? That's a treat. And then we give them that beautiful Bible, the D. James Kennedy Study Bible. And those that remember Dr. Kennedy are awestruck and thrilled to have such a beautiful Bible.
5: And just to clarify for those listening, we're not just visiting one political party. We're visiting Republicans. We're visiting Democrats. We want to make it very clear we are here to serve all of Congress, all congressional members and their staff. I think that's what makes the Center for Christian Statesmanship so unique. It's what really sets our ministry apart. We really are an outreach on behalf of the church, on behalf of the gospel, on behalf of the kingdom of God. D. James Kennedy called Washington in 1995 modern day Rome because of how antagonistic it was towards the Christian, to the Christian worldview. And 30 years later, I am just grateful by the grace of God that the doors are still open at CCS. We have property 5 blocks from the Capitol, and I'm really grateful that you are still involved. George, I can't thank you enough for your partnership in this great work happening in our nation's capital. God bless you, and we are all praying for you as you walk through the halls of Congress and minister to those that have been elected by the people, but are ultimately, whether they realize it or not, being ministered to by the people of God for the sake of their soul, and that ultimately they might even understand saving knowledge of Jesus Christ as it's presented in the gospel. So thank you.
4: My pleasure. Thank you for this time for us to be able to share with your listening audience what God is doing on Capitol Hill.
5: Thanks, George. I hope you enjoyed that short interview with Ambassador George Roller. To see God's hand continue to move through this ministry of CCS is something that just I am so excited about. To be able to serve Christian members of Congress and their staff, to be reminded that when they walk onto Capitol Hill and they walk through the halls of Congress and they stand on the floor of the House or they stand on the floor of the Senate, they are ultimately representing Jesus Christ as King of Kings and Lord of Lords. It's one of the greatest privileges we have to be able to serve Christ faithfully wherever we go, and rest assured that the ministry of the Center for Christian Statesmanship continues to stand in the gap, continues to stand firm for biblical truth, and continues to equip the next generation of lawmakers to live out their faith in the public square, to live faithfully for Jesus Christ on Capitol Hill. Continue to pray for this ongoing work of CCS. You can go to statesman.org to find more about this ministry. Maybe you have a relative, a friend, a neighbor, somebody who's involved in Washington, D.C. We would be more than happy to get them connected to the ongoing work, the ongoing ministry of CCS. We together need to be reminded that righteousness exalts a nation. We need to be reminded that the government does not rest on a man. The government does not rest on a woman, but the government rests upon Jesus Christ. The government is on his shoulders, and we need to be sending more and more godly men and women to the most strategic, most powerful city in the world, Washington, D.C., so that they can stand firmly for Jesus Christ, to be a light in the midst of darkness.
2: 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And as you heard Rob Pacienza, this is a ministry established in 1995 by Dr. D. James Kennedy while he was senior pastor at Coral Ridge Presbyterian Church in Fort Lauderdale, Florida. The late Dr. D. James Kennedy. And now Rob Pacienza is the senior pastor. You can hear Reclaiming Washington, D.C. for Christ again and download it and share it with a friend at crm.tv/radio.
5: Several years ago, a group of professors from the University of Houston, all claiming to be secular professors, studied 15,000 writings from the American founding. They said the Bible was quoted 16 times more than any other book in our founding documents. You take away the moral being, you take away the supreme law of God, then you have a culture and a nation and a government in chaos. It was the Bible that had the greatest influence on the founding of America, but we also never should forget our greatest hope, that Christ and Christ alone is the Lord of the nations, including this one.
2: 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I'm John St. George. 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
7: Romans 10:17 says, "Faith comes by hearing, and hearing by the word of God." 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
8: Psalms, chapter 69. Save me, O God, for the waters have come up to my neck. I sink in deep mire, where there is no standing. I have come into deep waters, where the floods overflow me. I am weary with my crying, my throat is dry, my eyes fail while I wait for my God. Those who hate me without a cause are more than the hairs of my head. They are mighty who would destroy me, being my enemies wrongfully. Though I have stolen nothing, I still must restore it. O God, you know my foolishness, and my sins are not hidden from you. Let not those who wait for you, O Lord God of hosts, be ashamed because of me. Let not those who seek you be confounded because of me, O God of Israel, because for your sake I have borne reproach. Shame has covered my face. I have become a stranger to my brothers and an alien to my mother's children, because zeal for your house has eaten me up, and the reproaches of those who reproach you have fallen on me. When I wept and chastened my soul with fasting, that became my reproach. I also made sackcloth my garment. I became a byword to them. Those who sit in the gate speak against me, and I am the song of the drunkards. But as for me, my prayer is to you. O Lord, in the acceptable time, O God, in the multitude of your mercy, hear me in the truth of your salvation. Deliver me out of the mire, and let me not sink. Let me be delivered from those who hate me, and out of the deep waters. Let not the flood water overflow me, nor let the deep swallow me up, and let not the pit shut its mouth on me. Hear me, O Lord, for your loving kindness is good. Turn to me according to the multitude of your tender mercies, and do not hide your face from your servant, for I am in trouble. Hear me speedily. Draw near to my soul and redeem it. Deliver me because of my enemies. You know my reproach, my shame, and my dishonor. My adversaries are all before you. Reproach has broken my heart, and I am full of heaviness. I looked for someone to take pity, but there was none, and for comforters, but I found none. They also gave me gall for my food, and for my thirst they gave me vinegar to drink. Let their table become a snare before them, and their well-being a trap. Let their eyes be darkened so that they do not see, and make their loins shake continually. Pour out your indignation upon them, and let your wrathful anger take hold of them. Let their dwelling place be desolate. Let no one live in their tents. For they persecute the ones you have struck, and talk of the grief of those you have wounded. Add iniquity to their iniquity, and let them not come into your righteousness. Let them be blotted out of the book of the living, and not be written with the righteous. But I am poor and sorrowful. Let your salvation, O God, set me up on high. I will praise the name of God with a song, and will magnify him with thanksgiving. This also shall please the Lord better than an ox or bull, which has horns and hooves. The humble shall see this and be glad. And you who seek God, your hearts shall live. For the Lord hears the poor and does not despise his prisoners. Let heaven and earth praise him, the seas and everything that moves in them. For God will save Zion and build the cities of Judah, that they may dwell there and possess it. Also the descendants of his servants shall inherit it, and those who love his name shall dwell in it. Psalms chapter 70. Make haste, O God, to deliver me. Make haste to help me, O Lord. Let them be ashamed and confounded who seek my life. Let them be turned back and confused who desire my hurt. Let them be turned back because of their shame, who say, "Aha, aha!" Let all those who seek you rejoice and be glad in you. And let those who love your salvation say continually, "Let God be magnified." But I am poor and needy. Make haste to me, O God. You are my help and my deliverer. O Lord, do not delay. Psalms chapter 71. In you, O Lord, I put my trust. Let me never be put to shame. Deliver me in your righteousness, and cause me to escape. Incline your ear to me, and save me. Be my strong refuge, to which I may resort continually. You have given the commandment to save me, for you are my rock and my fortress. Deliver me, O my God, out of the hand of the wicked, out of the hand of the unrighteous and cruel man. For you are my hope, O Lord God. You are my trust from my youth. By you I have been upheld from birth, You are he who took me out of my mother's womb. My praise shall be continually of you. I have become as a wonder to many, but you are my strong refuge. Let my mouth be filled with your praise and with your glory all the day. Do not cast me off in the time of old age. Do not forsake me when my strength fails. For my enemies speak against me, and those who lie in wait for my life take counsel together, saying, God has forsaken him. Pursue and take him, for there is none to deliver him. O God, do not be far from me. O my God, make haste to help me. Let them be confounded and consumed who are adversaries of my life. Let them be covered with reproach and dishonor who seek my hurt. But I will hope continually and will praise you yet more and more. My mouth shall tell of your righteousness and your salvation all the day. For I do not know their limits. I will go in the strength of the Lord God. I will make mention of your righteousness, of yours only. O God, you have taught me from my youth, and to this day I declare your wondrous works. Now also, when I am old and gray-headed, O God, do not forsake me, until I declare your strength to this generation, your power to everyone who is to come. Also, your righteousness, O God, is very high. You who have done great things, O God, who is like you? You who have shown me great and severe troubles shall revive me again and bring me up again from the depths of the earth. You shall increase my greatness and comfort me on every side. Also, with the lute I will praise you, and your faithfulness, O my God. To you I will sing with the harp, O Holy One of Israel. My lips shall greatly rejoice when I sing to you, and my soul, which you have redeemed. My tongue also shall talk of your righteousness all the day long, for they are confounded, for they are brought to shame who seek my hurt. Psalms Chapter 72. Give the king your judgments, O God, and your righteousness to the king's son. He will judge your people with righteousness and your poor with justice. The mountains will bring peace to the people and the little hills by righteousness. He will bring justice to the poor of the people. He will save the children of the needy and will break in pieces the oppressor. They shall fear you as long as the sun and moon endure throughout all generations. He shall come down like rain upon the grass before mowing, like showers that water the earth. In his days the righteous shall flourish and abundance of peace until the moon is no more. He shall have dominion also from sea to sea and from the river to the ends of the earth. Those who dwell in the wilderness will bow before him, and his enemies will lick the dust. The kings of Tarshish and of the Isles will bring presents. The kings of Sheba and Seba will offer gifts. Yes, all kings shall fall down before him. All nations shall serve him. For he will deliver the needy when he cries, the poor also, and him who has no helper. He will spare the poor and needy, and will save the souls of the needy. He will redeem their life from oppression and violence, and precious shall be their blood in his sight. And he shall live, and the gold of Sheba will be given to him. Prayer also will be made for him continually, and daily he shall be praised. There will be an abundance of grain on the earth. On the top of the mountains, its fruit shall wave like Lebanon, and those of the city shall flourish like grass of the earth. His name shall endure forever. His name shall continue as long as the sun, and men shall be blessed in him. All nations shall call him blessed. Blessed be the Lord God, the God of Israel, who only does wondrous things, and blessed be his glorious name forever. And let the whole earth be filled with his glory. Amen and amen. The prayers of David, the son of Jesse, are ended.
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1: Hear the word. Reading from 1 John 4, verses 13 through 15. Hereby know we that we dwell in him, and he in us, because he hath given us of his Spirit. And we have seen and do testify that the Father sent the Son to be the Savior of the world. Whosoever shall confess that Jesus is the Son of God, God dwelleth in him, and he in God. Reading from 1 John 4, verses 13 through 15.
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0: Lord, thou hast been favorable unto thy land. Thou hast brought back the captivity of Jacob. Thou hast forgiven the iniquity of thy people. Thou hast covered all their sin. Selah. Thou hast taken away all thy wrath. Thou hast turned thyself from the fierceness of thine anger. Turn us, O God of our salvation, and cause thine anger toward us to cease. Wilt thou be angry with us forever? Wilt thou draw out thine anger to all generations? Wilt thou not revive us again, that thy people may rejoice in thee? Show us thy mercy, O Lord, and grant us thy salvation. I will hear what God the Lord will speak, for he will speak peace unto his people and to his saints. But let them not turn again to folly. Surely his salvation is nigh them that fear him, that glory may dwell in our land. Mercy and truth are met together, righteousness and peace have kissed each other. Truth shall spring out of the earth, and righteousness shall look down from heaven. Yea, the Lord shall give that which is good, and our land shall yield her increase. Righteousness shall go before him, and shall set us in the way of his steps. Bow down thine ear, O Lord, hear me, for I am poor and needy. Preserve my soul, for I am holy. O thou, my God, save thy servant that trusteth in thee. Be merciful unto me, O Lord, for I cry unto thee daily. Rejoice the soul of thy servant, for unto thee, O Lord, do I lift up my soul. For thou, Lord, art good, and ready to forgive, and plenteous in mercy unto all them that call upon thee. Give ear, O Lord, unto my prayer, and attend to the voice of my supplications. In the day of my trouble I will call upon thee, for thou wilt answer me. Among the gods there is none like unto thee, O Lord, neither are there any works like unto thy works. All nations whom thou hast made shall come and worship before thee, O Lord, and shall glorify thy name. For thou art great and doest wondrous things. Thou art God alone. Teach me thy way, O Lord. I will walk in thy truth. Unite my heart to fear thy name. I will praise thee, O Lord my God, with all my heart, and I will glorify thy name for evermore. For great is thy mercy toward me, and thou hast delivered my soul from the lowest hell. O God, the proud are risen against me, and the assemblies of violent men have sought after my soul, and have not set thee before them. But thou, O Lord, art a God full of compassion, and gracious, long-suffering, and plenteous in mercy and truth. O turn unto me, and have mercy upon me. Give thy strength unto thy servant, and save the son of thine handmaid. Show me a token for good, that they which hate me may see it, and be ashamed, because thou, Lord, hast holpen me and comforted me. His foundation is in the holy mountains. The Lord loveth the gates of Zion more than all the dwellings of Jacob. Glorious things are spoken of thee, O city of God, Selah. I will make mention of Rahab and Babylon to them that know me. Behold, Philistia and Tyre, with Ethiopia, this man was born there. And of Zion it shall be said, this and that man was born in her, and the highest himself shall establish her. The Lord shall count when he writeth up the people, that this man was born there. Selah. As well the singers as the players on instruments shall be there. All my springs are in thee.
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Not deny it, not ignore it, but actually cast it. Verse 7 begins with an imperative. Cast it. No. The imperative is actually humble yourself. And one of the evidences that we have humbled ourselves is seen in what we do with the experience of anxiety. 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And I-

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I just remember being in a dark place the whole time once I heard cancer. Just like, what am I going to do? I got to pull it together and go stand in front of my daughter. You know, she's going to look at me, and she, that little girl would look deep into my eyes. And in this moment, I had no hope. And I just remember right then and there, the Lord just showed up again, and he said, son, we don't know what tomorrow holds. Who are you going to listen to?

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1: And I went marching down that hallway, and I looked right in that little girl's eyes, and I said, don't you give up. Just looking back on it, he walked with me through all that. He taught me lessons within the lesson. It was about the bigger picture of who he was in my life. And no one's ever ready for their daughter to die. But I was never ready, and God slowly prepared me. God slowly encouraged me and strengthened me, and he had a plan. He had a plan for me all along.
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1: 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The Spirit itself beareth witness with our spirit that we are the children of God, and if children, then heirs, heirs of God, and joint heirs with Christ, if so be that we suffer with him, that we may be also glorified together. For I reckon that the sufferings of this present time are not worthy to be compared with the glory which shall be revealed in us.

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Psalm 145, verses 5 through 7. On the glorious splendor of your majesty, and on your wondrous works, I will meditate. They shall speak of the might of your awesome deeds, and I will declare your greatness. They shall pour forth the fame of your abundant goodness, and shall sing aloud of

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1: This is John MacArthur with another edition of Portraits of Grace. Say, how do you view prayer? Do you see it merely as an opportunity to inform God of your own plans and seek His help in fulfilling them? Or do you understand that prayer is part of the process of relinquishing your will to the Spirit's control so that He can accomplish the Father's will through you in whatever way He chooses? Well, praying with the proper motives can be difficult because it means forsaking self-centered prayers and rather concentrating on God's will for your life. But that's how to conform your prayers to His purposes. And then you can be assured that you're praying according to His will and He will answer. This is John MacArthur, looking forward to bringing you more Portraits of Grace.
2: 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I'm Bob Lapine from Mornings on Family Radio. 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

And the Lord said, "This is the way you shall bless the children of Israel. Yevarechecha Adonai v'yishmarecha. The Lord bless you and keep you. Ya'er Adonai ponaveilecha v'chunecha. The Lord make his face to shine upon you and be gracious unto you. Yisa Adonai ponaveilecha v'yasem lecha shalom. The Lord lift up his countenance upon you and give you

Be still and know that I am God. I will be exalted among the nations. I will be exalted in the earth. Family Radio.

Isaiah 41, verse 10. Fear not, for I am with you. 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I will strengthen you. I will help you. I will uphold you with my righteous right hand.

For God so loved the world that he gave his only begotten Son, that whoever believes in him should not perish, but have everlasting life. 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
1: Romans 10:17 says, "Faith comes by hearing, and hearing by the word of God." 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
2: Psalms chapter 73. Truly God is good to Israel, to such as are pure in heart. But as for me, my feet had almost stumbled, my steps had nearly slipped. For I was envious of the boastful when I saw the prosperity of the wicked. For there are no pangs in their death, but their strength is firm. They are not in trouble as other men, nor are they plagued like other men. Therefore pride serves as their necklace. Violence covers them like a garment. Their eyes bulge with abundance. They have more than heart could wish. They scoff and speak wickedly concerning oppression. They speak loftily. They set their mouth against the heavens, and their tongue walks through the earth. Therefore his people return here, and waters of a full cup are drained by them. And they say, "How does God know? And is there knowledge in the Most High? Behold, these are the ungodly, who are always at ease. They increase in riches. Surely I have cleansed my heart in vain and washed my hands in innocence. For all day long I have been plagued and chastened every morning. If I had said, 'I will speak thus,' behold, I would have been untrue to the generation of your children. When I thought how to understand this, it was too painful for me, until I went into the sanctuary of God. Then I understood their end. Surely you set them in slippery places. You cast them down to destruction. Oh, how they are brought to desolation, as in a moment. They are utterly consumed with terrors. As a dream when one awakes, so, Lord, when you awake, you shall despise their image." Thus my heart was grieved, and I was vexed in my mind. I was so foolish and ignorant, I was like a beast before you. Nevertheless, I am continually with you. You hold me by my right hand. You will guide me with your counsel, and afterward receive me to glory. Whom have I in heaven but you? And there is none upon earth that I desire besides you. My flesh and my heart fail, but God is the strength of my heart and my portion forever. For indeed those who are far from you shall perish. You have destroyed all those who desert you for harlotry. But it is good for me to draw near to God. I have put my trust in the Lord God, that I may declare all your works. Psalms chapter 74. O God, why have you cast us off forever? Why does your anger smoke against the sheep of your pasture? Remember your congregation, which you have purchased of old, the tribe of your inheritance, which you have redeemed, this Mount Zion, where you have dwelt. Lift up your feet to the perpetual desolations. The enemy has damaged everything in the sanctuary. Your enemies roar in the midst of your meeting place. They set up their banners for signs. They seem like men who lift up axes among the thick trees, and now they break down its carved work all at once with axes and hammers. They have set fire to your sanctuary. They have defiled the dwelling place of your name to the ground. They said in their hearts, "Let us destroy them altogether." They have burned up all the meeting places of God in the land. We do not see our signs. There is no longer any prophet, nor is there any among us who knows how long. O God, how long will the adversary reproach? Will the enemy blaspheme your name forever? Why do you withdraw your hand, even your right hand? take it out of your bosom and destroy them. For God is my King from of old, working salvation in the midst of the earth. You divided the sea by your strength. You broke the heads of the sea serpents in the waters. You broke the heads of Leviathan in pieces and gave him as food to the people inhabiting the wilderness. You broke open the fountain and the flood. You dried up mighty rivers. The day is yours. The night also is yours. You have prepared the light and the sun. You have set all the borders of the earth. You have made summer and winter. Remember this, that the enemy has reproached, O Lord, and that a foolish people has blasphemed your name. O, do not deliver the life of your turtle dove to the wild beast. Do not forget the life of your poor forever. Have respect to the covenant, for the dark places of the earth are full of the haunts of cruelty. Oh, do not let the oppressed return ashamed. Let the poor and needy praise your name. Arise, O God, plead your own cause. Remember how the foolish man reproaches you daily. Do not forget the voice of your enemies. The tumult of those who rise up against you increases continually. Psalms, chapter 75. We give thanks to you, O God, we give thanks, for your wondrous works declare that your name is near. When I choose the proper time, I will judge uprightly. The earth and all its inhabitants are dissolved. I set up its pillars firmly. I said to the boastful, "Do not deal boastfully," and to the wicked, "Do not lift up the horn, do not lift up your horn on high, do not speak with a stiff neck." For exaltation comes neither from the east, nor from the west, nor from the south. But God is the judge. He puts down one and exalts another. For in the hand of the Lord there is a cup, and the wine is red. It is fully mixed, and he pours it out. Surely its dregs shall all the wicked of the earth drain and drink down. But I will declare forever, I will sing praises to the God of Jacob. All the horns of the wicked I will also cut off, but the horns of the righteous shall be exalted. Psalms, chapter 76. In Judah, God is known. His name is great in Israel. In Salem also is his tabernacle and his dwelling place in Zion. There he broke the arrows of the bow, the shield and sword of battle. You are more glorious and excellent than the mountains of prey. The stout-hearted were plundered, they have sunk into their sleep, and none of the mighty men have found the use of their hands. At your rebuke, O God of Jacob, both the chariot and horse were cast into a deep sleep. You yourself are to be feared, and who may stand in your presence when once you are angry? You caused judgment to be heard from heaven. The earth feared and was still when God arose to judgment to deliver all the oppressed of the earth. Surely the wrath of man shall praise you. With the remainder of wrath you shall gird yourself. Make vows to the Lord your God and pay them. Let all who are around him bring presents to him who ought to be feared. He shall cut off the spirit of princes. He is awesome to the kings of the earth.
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Psalm 9, verses 1 and 2. 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

Whatever gain I had, I counted as loss for the sake of Christ. Indeed, I count everything as loss because of the surpassing worth of knowing Christ Jesus, my Lord. For his sake, I've suffered the loss of all things and count them as rubbish in order that I may gain Christ and be found in him, not having a righteousness of my own, but that which comes through faith, that I may know Christ and the power of his resurrection.

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I'm Bob Lapine from Mornings on Family Radio. 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

Psalm 23, verse 5. 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You anoint my head with oil. My cup runs over.

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1: 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Reading from Romans 15, verses 5 through 7. Now the God of patience and consolation grant you to be like-minded one toward another according to Christ Jesus, that ye may be with one mind and one mouth glorify God, even the Father of our Lord Jesus Christ. Wherefore receive ye one another, as Christ also received us to the glory of God. Reading from Romans 15, verses 5 through 7.

0: Charles Wesley was born December 18th, 1707, and although he was ordained in the Church of England, he continued to struggle to find peace with God. That all changed on May 21st, 1738.
1: And can it be that I should gain?
0: He was recovering from an illness and was reading the book of Galatians. Wesley wrote that he finally gave himself to Christ and in that moment found peace and assurance in Jesus' saving love. Just 2 days later, he began writing hymns. One of the very first that he wrote, written out of his own conversion experience, remains much beloved today.

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How precious are your thoughts to me, O God. How great is the sum of them. If I should count them, they would be more in number than the sand. When I awake, I am still with you. 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
1: This is John MacArthur with another edition of Portraits of Grace. Say, how do you view prayer? Do you see it merely as an opportunity to inform God of your own plans and seek His help in fulfilling them? Or do you understand that prayer is part of the process of relinquishing your will to the Spirit's control so that He can accomplish the Father's will through you in whatever way He chooses? Well, praying with the proper motives can be difficult because it means forsaking self-centered prayers and rather concentrating on God's will for your life. But that's how to conform your prayers to His purposes. And then you can be assured that you're praying according to His will and He will answer. This is John MacArthur, looking forward to bringing you more Portraits of Grace.
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Psalm 23, verse 5. You prepare a table before me in the presence of my enemies. You anoint my head with oil. My cup runs over.

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1: Hear the Word. Reading from Romans 15, verses 5 through 7. Now the God of patience and consolation grant you to be like-minded one toward another according to Christ Jesus, that ye may be with one mind and one mouth glorify God, even the Father of our Lord Jesus Christ. Wherefore receive ye one another, as Christ also received us to the glory of God. Reading from Romans 15, verses 5 through 7.

0: Charles Wesley was born December 18th, 1707, and although he was ordained in the Church of England, he continued to struggle to find peace with God. That all changed on May 21st, 1738.
1: And can it be that I should gain?
0: He was recovering from an illness and was reading the book of Galatians. Wesley wrote that he finally gave himself to Christ and in that moment found peace and assurance in Jesus' saving love. Just 2 days later, he began writing hymns. One of the very first that he wrote, written out of his own conversion experience, remains much beloved today.

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How precious are your thoughts to me, O God. How great is the sum of them. If I should count them, they would be more in number than the sand. When I awake, I am still with you. 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
1: This is John MacArthur with another edition of Portraits of Grace. Say, how do you view prayer? Do you see it merely as an opportunity to inform God of your own plans and seek His help in fulfilling them? Or do you understand that prayer is part of the process of relinquishing your will to the Spirit's control so that He can accomplish the Father's will through you in whatever way He chooses? Well, praying with the proper motives can be difficult because it means forsaking self-centered prayers and rather concentrating on God's will for your life. But that's how to conform your prayers to His purposes. And then you can be assured that you're praying according to His will and He will answer. This is John MacArthur, looking forward to bringing you more Portraits of Grace.
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3: Right doctrine without kindness is hard-edged. It's off-putting. And many times I think people are repelled from Christ. 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

0: reading from Proverbs 31. She is a woman of strength and mighty valor. Strength and dignity are her clothing, and she laughs at the time to come. She opens her mouth with wisdom, and the teaching of kindness is on her tongue. Her children rise up and call her blessed. Her husband also, and he praises her. Many women have done excellently, but you surpass them all. Charm is deceitful, and beauty is vain. But a woman who fears the Lord is to be praised. Give her of the fruit of her hands, and let her works praise her in the gates.
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It's the time of the year when we get invited to graduations and hear commencement addresses. I'm Bob Lapine from Mornings on Family Radio. 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
1: Hear the Word. Reading from Romans 11, verses 33 through 36. Oh, the depth of the riches, both of the wisdom and knowledge of God! How unsearchable are His judgments, and His ways past finding out! For who hath known the mind of the Lord? Or who hath been His counselor? Or who hath first given to Him, and it shall be recompensed unto him again? For of him, and through him, and to him are all things, to whom be glory forever. Amen.
2: Good morning and welcome. I'm Pastor George Grant with Family Radio on this Lord's Day. One of the quiet miracles of Sunday is that it interrupts our self-talk. All week long, we tell ourselves stories. I'm behind. I'm failing. I'm alone. I'm fine. Worship interrupts that with truth. God is present. God is holy. God is merciful. And when that truth gets into our bones, the day changes. Psalm 46 declares, God is our refuge and strength, a very present help in trouble. Therefore, we will not fear, even though the earth be removed.

0: First Peter 1 verse 3. Praise be to the God and Father of our Lord Jesus Christ. In His great mercy, He has given us new birth into a living hope through the resurrection of Jesus Christ from the dead.
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Good morning. This is Pastor George Grant, and it's the Lord's Day on Family Radio. Before anything else claims your attention today, let Scripture have the first word. Worship is not a mood we work up. It's a response to reality. God is God. He is speaking, and He is worthy. So as you listen, ask the Lord to tune your heart, not just your schedule. Let His mercy set the tone for the day. Oh, sing to the Lord a new song. Sing to the Lord all the earth. Sing to the Lord, bless His name. Proclaim the good news of His salvation from day to day. Declare His glory among the nations, His wonders among all peoples. Psalm 96, verses 1 through 3.

Philippians chapter 1, verse 18. What then? Only that in every way, whether in pretense or in truth, Christ is proclaimed, and in that I rejoice. To live is Christ, yes, and I will rejoice.

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Proverbs chapter 31, verses 28 through 31. Her children rise up and call her blessed, her husband also, and he praises her. Many women have done excellently, but you surpass them all. Charm is deceitful, and beauty is vain, but a woman who fears the Lord is to be praised. Give her of the fruit of her hands, and let her works praise her in the gates.

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1: Romans 10:17 says, "Faith comes by hearing, and hearing by the word of God." 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
2: Psalms, chapter 73. Truly God is good to Israel, to such as are pure in heart. But as for me, my feet had almost stumbled, my steps had nearly slipped. For I was envious of the boastful when I saw the prosperity of the wicked. For there are no pangs in their death, but their strength is firm. They are not in trouble as other men, nor are they plagued like other men. Therefore pride serves as their necklace. Violence covers them like a garment. Their eyes bulge with abundance. They have more than heart could wish. They scoff and speak wickedly concerning oppression. They speak loftily. They set their mouth against the heavens, and their tongue walks through the earth. Therefore his people return here, and waters of a full cup are drained by them. And they say, "How does God know? And is there knowledge in the Most High? Behold, these are the ungodly, who are always at ease. They increase in riches. Surely I have cleansed my heart in vain and washed my hands in innocence. For all day long I have been plagued and chastened every morning. If I had said, 'I will speak thus,' behold, I would have been untrue to the generation of your children. When I thought how to understand this, it was too painful for me, until I went into the sanctuary of God. Then I understood their end. Surely you set them in slippery places. You cast them down to destruction. Oh, how they are brought to desolation, as in a moment. They are utterly consumed with terrors. As a dream when one awakes, so, Lord, when you awake, you shall despise their image." Thus my heart was grieved, and I was vexed in my mind. I was so foolish and ignorant. I was like a beast before you. Nevertheless, I am continually with you. You hold me by my right hand. You will guide me with your counsel and afterward receive me to glory. Whom have I in heaven but you? And there is none upon earth that I desire besides you. My flesh and my heart fail, but God is the strength of my heart and my portion forever. For indeed those who are far from you shall perish. You have destroyed all those who desert you for harlotry. But it is good for me to draw near to God. I have put my trust in the Lord God, that I may declare all your works. Psalms, chapter 74. O God, why have you cast us off forever? Why does your anger smoke against the sheep of your pasture? Remember your congregation, which you have purchased of old, the tribe of your inheritance, which you have redeemed, this Mount Zion, where you have dwelt. Lift up your feet to the perpetual desolations. The enemy has damaged everything in the sanctuary. Your enemies roar in the midst of your meeting place. They set up their banners for signs. They seem like men who lift up axes among the thick trees, and now they break down its carved work all at once with axes and hammers. They have set fire to your sanctuary. They have defiled the dwelling place of your name to the ground. They said in their hearts, "Let us destroy them altogether." They have burned up all the meeting places of God in the land. We do not see our signs. There is no longer any prophet, nor is there any among us who knows how long. O God, how long will the adversary reproach? Will the enemy blaspheme your name forever? Why do you withdraw your hand, even your right hand? Take it out of your bosom and destroy them. For God is my King from of old, working salvation in the midst of the earth. You divided the sea by your strength. You broke the heads of the sea serpents in the waters. You broke the heads of Leviathan in pieces and gave him as food to the people inhabiting the wilderness. You broke open the fountain and the flood. You dried up mighty rivers. The day is yours. The night also is yours. You have prepared the light and the sun. You have set all the borders of the earth. You have made summer and winter. Remember this, that the enemy has reproached, O Lord, and that a foolish people has blasphemed your name. O, do not deliver the life of your turtle dove to the wild beast. Do not forget the life of your poor forever. Have respect to the covenant, for the dark places of the earth are full of the haunts of cruelty. O, do not let the oppressed return ashamed. Let the poor and needy praise your name. Arise, O God, plead your own cause. Remember how the foolish man reproaches you daily. Do not forget the voice of your enemies. The tumult of those who rise up against you increases continually. Psalms, chapter 75. We give thanks to you, O God, we give thanks, for your wondrous works declare that your name is near. When I choose the proper time, I will judge uprightly. The earth and all its inhabitants are dissolved. I set up its pillars firmly. I said to the boastful, "Do not deal boastfully," and to the wicked, "Do not lift up the horn, do not lift up your horn on high, do not speak with a stiff neck." For exaltation comes neither from the east, nor from the west, nor from the south. But God is the judge. He puts down one and exalts another. For in the hand of the Lord there is a cup, and the wine is red. It is fully mixed, and he pours it out. Surely its dregs shall all the wicked of the earth drain and drink down. But I will declare forever, I will sing praises to the God of Jacob. All the horns of the wicked I will also cut off, but the horns of the righteous shall be exalted. Psalms, chapter 76. In Judah, God is known. His name is great in Israel. In Salem also is his tabernacle and his dwelling place in Zion. There he broke the arrows of the bow, the shield and sword of battle. You are more glorious and excellent than the mountains of prey. The stout-hearted were plundered, they have sunk into their sleep, and none of the mighty men have found the use of their hands. At your rebuke, O God of Jacob, both the chariot and horse were cast into a deep sleep. You yourself are to be feared, and who may stand in your presence when once you are angry? You caused judgment to be heard from heaven. The earth feared and was still when God arose to judgment to deliver all the oppressed of the earth. Surely the wrath of man shall praise you. With the remainder of wrath you shall gird yourself. Make vows to the Lord your God and pay them. Let all who are around him bring presents to him who ought to be feared. He shall cut off the spirit of princes. He is awesome to the kings of the earth.
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4: Welcome in. I'm Pastor George Grant, and I'm glad you're with us on Family Radio as we step into the Lord's Day together. If your week has been loud, hurried, or heavy, hear this. God has not changed. His throne is not shaken. His kindness has not thinned out. Worship is how we stop pretending we're in control and remember who truly is. Come to Him honestly. He already knows what you carry, and He invites us near. Hebrews 4 says, "Seeing then that we have a great high priest who has passed through the heavens, Jesus, the Son of God, let us hold fast our confession. For we do not have a high priest who cannot sympathize with our weaknesses. Let us therefore come boldly to the throne of grace, that we may obtain mercy and find grace to help in time of need." Lord Jesus, bring our hearts out of hiding. Give us boldness to draw near, and give us rest in your mercy. In Jesus' name, amen.

0: First Chronicles chapter 29, verse 11. Thine, O Lord, is the greatness, and the power, and the glory, and the victory, and the majesty.
1: Then sings my soul.
0: For all that is in the heaven and in the earth is thine. Thine is the kingdom, O Lord, and thou art exalted as head above all.
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And we have great worth because of Christ. Christ died for us not because we are worthy, but because we are unworthy, and there was no other way for us to be made worthy. It wasn't a fair trade. The Son of God died, rebels live. 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That's grace.

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My value fixed, my ransom paid at the cross. One of the most beautiful sentences in the Bible is that Jesus Christ came into the world to save sinners.

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Good morning and welcome. This is Pastor George Grant, and we're stepping into the Lord's Day together on Family Radio. If you've been tempted to despair, remember this. God is not only near, He is active. He is working even when you can't see it. Worship trains patience. It teaches us to wait with hope, not resignation, because the Lord keeps His promises. Isaiah 40 declares, "But those who wait on the Lord shall renew their strength. They shall mount up with wings like eagles." Lord, teach us to wait with hope. Renew our strength, steady our hearts, and lift our eyes to Your faithful care. In Jesus' name, amen.

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And it was really, really hard on my heart. And I just felt God was telling me to lay it down, to give it to Him, and that He would take care of us.

0: He used his word to reassure us in Isaiah when he says, "My thoughts are not your thoughts, nor your ways my ways." His ways are higher, he says. And I felt peace in that, knowing that God is in control and that we can trust his ways, that they're better, even when we don't understand it or can't see it at the time. Be still. I just laid down my heartache at his feet, and he was there to pick me back up, to lift me up.
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1: Good morning. Pastor George Grant here. Welcome to the Lord's Day on Family Radio. There's something holy about beginning again. Not because you finally figured it out, but because God is faithful to meet you again. His mercies are not leftovers, they're new. So if yesterday was a mess, don't despair. Let today's worship be a clean window for light to stream in. Lamentations 3 declares, through the Lord's mercies, we are not consumed, because his compassions fail not. They are new every morning. Great is your faithfulness.
2: A good Lord's Day morning. This is Craig Holsabus. Thanks so much for tuning in to Family Radio's Sunday Morning Echoes. This is a time of teaching and looking into the Word of God. Pastor Matt Miller will be our speaker this morning with a message that was recorded at his church, the Vine Community Church, in South Milwaukee, Wisconsin. He's going to be looking into Luke 22, verses 31 to 34, with a sermon that's entitled, When Satan Sifts a Sinner. That's When Satan Sifts a Sinner. So here now is the teaching ministry of Pastor Matt Miller.
3: All right, we'll turn in your Bibles, if you would, to Luke chapter 22. Luke chapter 22, and if you're newer with us, we have been working through the Gospel of Luke. We are now officially in the upper room, and Jesus is with his disciples. This is the very final night of Jesus' life. In fact, this is a section that is sometimes referred to as the farewell discourse. Jesus is now eating the Passover meal for one last time. He is with his disciples, and he is now needing and wanting to instruct them on some very important issues. These are his final words of instruction to these men before his death. And so we have been working through this scene over the past couple of weeks, and we are now in verses 31 through verse 34 for this morning. So again, this is Luke 22, verses 31 through 34. Let me begin here by just reading these words for us, and then we'll set our minds to understand their meaning. Here's what Luke records under the inspiration of the Spirit. This is Jesus. He is still speaking, and he says in verse 31, Simon, Simon, behold, Satan has demanded permission to sift you like wheat. But I have prayed for you that your faith may not fail. And then you, once you have turned again, strengthen your brothers. But he said to him, Lord, with you I am ready to go both to prison and to death. And he said, I say to you, Peter, the rooster will not crow today until you have denied three times that you know me. If anything is true in life, certainly in the Christian life, it is that pride almost always comes before the fall. Paul commands in 1 Corinthians chapter 10, in verse 12, he says that whoever thinks that he stands, or in that sense, whoever thinks that he is strong and standing strong in the Lord, what is the command? Take heed. And why? Well, lest he fall, he says. What Paul is saying is that those who think that they're strong, those who think that they're committed to the Lord, those who think that they're mighty in the faith are often those who find themselves failing, but especially in times when it is most important that they stand. In fact, some of you have no doubt experienced this. Some of you, you came to faith, you began to learn some wonderful things. You got into a good church, you began to grow in your theology, you began to grow in your doctrine. started learning all kinds of things, and you became what we call sound in the faith, right? And yet, because you grew in some head knowledge, you began to think that you were strong. And so what is it that happened? Well, the Lord was then faithful to permit some kind of trial to enter into your life. And because being sound in the faith and sound in doctrine is not the same as being firm in your faith. And so what is it that happened? Well, you found out that you weren't actually all that mighty. Perhaps you began to doubt. You began to mistrust. You began to question. You began to even try to deal with the trials in your life, but in your own way. And so it didn't take long, but you found yourself less and less quick to pray. You were slower and slower to cast yourself upon the mercies of God, the promises of God. And you instead found yourself getting angry and bitter over these trials in your life, which is common. And yet it was in the midst of that season that God was beginning to reveal some things to you about yourself, about your faith, about where you actually stand. This is how he works. He's beginning to show you your weaknesses and your unbelief and how you were believing falsely that you were somehow strong. But what you came to discover is that God was having a purpose in your trial. It was not just a trial for trial's sake, rather it was a divinely appointed affliction in your life, but to grow you, to strengthen you, to begin to actually mature you in the faith. And ultimately, so that you might become useful to him for his purposes. To put it another way, God is unbelievably faithful to put all Christians through the seminary of suffering. And hear that word, that this is what he will do for all Christians. Fact is, he has not merely saved you, rather he has saved you, but with the intent of using you. But in order to use you, he needs to prepare you. And that is the meaning of this text. Now we're going to see it in the life of Peter. He is the great illustration for how God works. In fact, this text pulls back the curtain a little bit on what God is often doing in our lives. In the midst of difficulty, when temptation, when trial begins to hit. The point of the text is to show us that there is always something far more significant going on in the midst of trials and in the midst of temptations that we cannot see. There is a work that God is seeking to get done, but in your life. In fact, if you can understand the meaning of this passage, it won't necessarily make trials and the difficulties of life easier, but it will give you the stuff to endure. It'll give you a divine perspective of what God is seeking to get done in your life with every single difficulty, or as we'll see in this text, even with every single failure. There's times in which you fall into sin yet again and fail to trust God. He is a master molder at work who is seeking to shape your faith, but to forge you into a vessel useful for him. And so trials and temptations, they heat us up, but so that God can then begin to hammer us into shape. In fact, last time we saw that we have been saved, but we have been saved to serve. This is the immediate context of this text. And so as we saw, to be truly useful to God, it requires humility. It requires a certain perspective. It requires that you go low and begin to see yourself as a servant. But the truth is that many Christians, true Christians, they are not humble. Now, we're really gifted at appearing humble, but that is not the same thing as being humble of heart. And so because we're not humble, in our innermost being and therefore believe ourselves to be strong at times, we're not yet useful to God. And so what does he do? Well, he comes and he will begin to humble us himself. And because he will not use a proud heart. And so God is, he is very effective at times of invading into the life of a person and then breaking him. As he allows certain circumstances to overwhelm us, but to test us. And he will do it in small ways, he will do it in big ways, but he is nevertheless committed to do it. And because he doesn't want you strong, he wants you dependent. He wants you to live your Christian life and to do the work of ministry and to walk in all those works which he has prepared beforehand that you might walk in, Ephesians chapter 2. And he wants you to accomplish all that, and you will accomplish all of that, but he is unbelievably committed to the principle that you do it in his power and by his strength. And so if you're one who seeks to stand mighty in the strength of your own power, he will not use you. In fact, perhaps there's some here this morning who desire to be used by God in some big ways, powerful ways. Which is a good thing. That is a noble desire. You long to be fruitful in your life. You long not to waste your life. But the problem is that you're in possession to whatever degree of a proud heart. And God will not use a proud heart. And yet what's fascinating about that Ephesians 2 text is that God has nevertheless prepared works beforehand that you might walk in them. And you will walk in them. And you will bear fruit. Which means then that before you walk in them, what is God going to do? Well, he's going to do the necessary work of exposing for you the pride that still abides. But to humble you. And let me be the first to say that it can be exceedingly painful at times. Exceedingly painful as God puts you through a season in which he is needing to prepare you. Like some of you know this, some of you experience this, whether it's your marriage, whether it's an issue with your kids, you're a weary homeschool mom, can't find sleep, it's a health crisis, financial crisis, a work situation, whatever the case, there are those times in your life in which God brings you to the utter end of yourself. And begins to put you through his refiner's fire. It's called a trial. And sometimes it's an extended season and you just want out of it. But what is it that's happening? Well, in that season, God is bringing you to the very point to which he needs to bring you, which is low. And because he is wanting you to be strong, but in him. And because he has work for you to do. What we have in this text is a little bit of the divine perspective for what he will do and what he will permit in the life of a true Christian, but in order for them to become the man or the woman that God desires them to be, he's committed to shaping his ministers. And if you're a Christian here this morning, then you are a minister by definition. You are a servant. Could be to your spouse, could be to your children, your family, the people you work with, to the culture around you. You are a servant. But the point to understand is that you need to become a useful servant, which is, by the way, true of all of us. We're all on the spectrum of always needing to grow. We are never finished. And so God will shape us. And so if you can understand this text, then I think it will actually be a comfort to you. God is always at work in the midst of our hardships and especially our failures. He is seeking to get something done in your life. And because you now belong to him, you are his slave. He has purchased you. He has redeemed you from the marketplace of your sin, but to then bring you home and to become a useful servant in his house. And so we come to a text this morning in which Peter becomes the example of this. And so notice, just to begin here, starting in verse 31, Jesus, again, he has just finished teaching on the necessity to serve, the necessity to go low and to become truly humble. This is what these disciples are to be. And so Jesus transitions then into a prophecy in which Peter will now experience this humility. And so notice what he says in verse 31, and he begins with these frightening words. He says, "And Simon, Simon, behold, for Satan has demanded permission to sift you like wheat." Frightening words. Now, Peter, of course, we know him as the spokesperson for the disciples. In fact, he is what you might call the first among equals. It is Peter who always does the talking. It is Peter who is always listed first in any list of the disciples, any list of the apostles. And so he was their leader. He was their first among equals. And so with that being the case, he, of course, must then be the first to be shaped, molded. In fact, Peter was the very first to do many things. Peter was the one who, back at Caesarea Philippi in Matthew chapter 16, he made that great confession. So remember, Jesus goes as far north into the land of Israel as you possibly can go, Caesarea Philippi. And he, at this point, has been traveling with his disciples for an extended period of time. They've been seeing all the signs. They've been seeing all of the wonders. They've been witnessing his miracles. They've been there for all of his teaching. In fact, they've even now left everything, the text says, to follow him. And because in a sense, they've counted the cost. And yet it's not until Caesarea Philippi, which is about halfway through Jesus' three-year ministry, that he pulls away with his disciples and then poses the question. He pulls away from the crowds, and because at this point his popularity has exploded, it's at an all-time high. And so he gets away from the hype and all the fanfare and all of the excitement and all the superficiality that defined the crowds. And it's now just him and his disciples in this secluded place as far north in Israel as you can be. And he is wanting to know what they're really believing. He understands the crowds are fickle. He understands they're superficial. And so at this point, all he cares about is his disciples, because he is preparing them to become the new leaders of God's people. And so he poses the question. He asks them, first of all, so who do the people, the crowds, who do they say that I am? And then Peter, of course, responds, being the spokesperson. He says, some say Elijah, some say some kind of prophet, some say Jeremiah. But then it's at that response that Jesus then looks at Peter and dead in the eyes, and then asks him the most important question that a person could ever be asked. He asks him, but who do you say that I am? Right? It's personal. In other words, this is no longer about the crowds, or even just some kind of theological perspective, or just some kind of cold intellectual commitment. Rather, it always comes down to the question, but who do you personally say that I am? Which is Jesus' way of asking, so what are you believing? What is it that is abiding right now within your heart personally? In fact, let me just ask you even that question this morning, because again, this is the most important question that could ever be asked, and because all of eternity hangs on this question. Especially for some of you young people. It doesn't matter what your parents believe, doesn't matter what your church believes. Rather, all that will have mattered at the end of the day for your eternal soul is, but what are you believing personally? And some of you teens, you're now rapidly moving toward adulthood, and you're now becoming distracted by all the decisions as to what life is going to be and what it is that you're going to do. Well, let me just say that none of that will have mattered ultimately at the end of your life if you've not yet first settled this question. And besides, tomorrow has not been promised, right? Youth is no guarantee of old age. And so who do you believe that he is? But what does Peter say? Well, in his his most shining moment. He looks back at Jesus and he says that you are the Christ and the Son of the living God. You are the Messiah. You are this promised one of whom all of our Old Testament scriptures said would come. What does Jesus say? He says, and blessed are you, Simon Barjona, for flesh and blood has not revealed this to you, but my Father who is in heaven. In other words, this is a divine revelation in which my Father in heaven has invaded into your heart and then opened it to understand the truth about me. And so blessed are you, Simon Barjona, but Bar means son, so son of John. But blessed are you, Simon Barjona, for flesh and blood has not revealed this to you, but my Father who is in heaven. And then what does Jesus do? Well, at that very significant moment, he then changes his name. Verse 18, Matthew chapter 16. So I also say to you that you are Peter. He said that once to him before in John chapter 1, verse 42, when Peter, for the very first time, comes to see Jesus. His brother drags him along and says, I think this is the Christ. Jesus looks at him and calls him Peter. But it's not until Matthew chapter 16 that he makes a confession and then Jesus affirms that new name. But you are Peter, Petros, the Greek word for stone or little rock. But you are now Peter, and upon this rock, Petra, so big rock, I will build my church. Where, of course, the Petra, which is where we get the word petrified, so massive rock and an immovable chunk of stone. But upon this rock or this Petra, I will build my church, where the Petra there or the this rock is in reference to the confession. The confession that Jesus is indeed the Christ and the Son of the living God. And so how will he build his church? Well, he'll build it upon all who make that confession. And so he is Peter. He is the little stone or the one who becomes the prototypical model of all who would ever make up the church, what it is that they would do. They would make the confession that Jesus is the Christ. And so he changes his name. He is no longer Simon, but Peter, new identity. Which, of course, is to say what? Well, it's to say that Peter then is his name, but for when he's operating from what? Faith. In other words, it's not enough to just say the words. It's not enough to just intellectually assent to the idea of Jesus being the Christ or the Son of the living God. Rather, it must be a confession that flows from a state of belief. It must come from a place of trust within your heart, which, by the way, is what the word faith means. It's just a Greek word that means to trust. And so as we come to our text in verse 31, and Jesus begins to address Peter, how does he address him? Simon, Simon, right? And yet why? Well, because he is about to reveal for Peter that a time is coming and in very short order in which he will fail and operate from what? Unbelief. He will not operate from faith as Peter, but from unbelief as Simon, his old self. And notice, he doesn't just call him Simon, he calls him Simon, Simon, where the doubling of the terms indicates intimacy. In other words, Jesus calls him this not to mock him, not to expose him as a fraud, but actually because he loves him. And so he begins his revelation for Peter, but as he calls him by his old name, which at the very least would have gotten his attention a little bit, right? They're now debating from their pride as to who's going to be the greatest and who's going to be the greatest in the kingdom. And so Jesus immediately calls him by his old name. This is not about who's the greatest or the strongest. This is going to be about who goes the lowest. In fact, not only does he disrupt this moment here with Simon, Simon, but notice he also says, behold. So listen up. Pay very careful attention as to what I'm about to tell you, and because this is critical. And so he says, Simon, Simon, behold, Satan, or adversary, which is what the word Satan means. Actually, it's used here even with the definite article, so the adversary. But Simon, Simon, behold, Satan, the adversary, has made a demand fact, the term of demand here, it's used only this one time in the New Testament. It's a compound verb, a very strong verb. It's the verb exeteo, a verb which means to ask for something, but then it's prefixed here with the preposition ek, which means out from, and so it's to ask or to demand something, but from someone in a very intense way. In fact, it's even written here in the reflexive form, and so Satan's actually demanding Peter, but he's demanding Peter for himself. In fact, there is a sense in which he is understanding that Peter belongs to God, or at the very least, that he right now appears to belong to God. And so what is Satan doing? Well, he is demanding to prove that Peter is not really of him. Right? Rather, he's saying, let me sift him, but to show that he's really of me. Which, by the way, is often what a trial or a temptation will do. Temptation comes into a person's life, and they now have a choice to make. Will they follow God or will they fall away? Will this trial cause me to come to an end of myself and cast myself in dependency upon the mercies and the promises of God, or will it cause me to grow angry and bitter? Or as temptation comes into your life, even something neutral, even something that's not inherently sinful, will you recognize it for what it is, or will you pursue it with all of your heart? In fact, it's reminiscent here of Job, chapters 1 and 2, where, remember, Satan, he enters into the throne room of God, and then he begins to seek permission to afflict Job. Job was described as a righteous man, a man of God, and so what does Satan do? Well, he goes before God and then begins to tell him that Job just appears to be righteous, and why? Well, because he has never been afflicted. He's never had to suffer. He's never gone through a trial where his integrity or in his loyalty could be tested. And so, of course, his faith looks real. This is what Satan says. So he petitions to God and says, so let me prove to you that Job is really of me. In fact, this is what Satan does. In fact, this is why he is called the accuser of the brethren in Revelation chapter 12. He spends his time roaming about the earth, seeking someone who may devour, as Peter says, and because Peter knew this firsthand. And by the way, just like Job, make no mistake, but Satan, he must acquire permission. He's never permitted to do anything outside of God's will and God's sovereign decree, and so he needs permission. In fact, he's, as the old theologians would say, he's like a junkyard dog who is never off of his leash. God is in absolute control over everything, and in fact, God will use the malicious intents of the devil but to accomplish his purposes. And so here Satan seeks permission, but it's more than just permission. It's a demand, a very strong demand. And why? Well, because of all the disciples, he is wanting Peter. He is wanting Peter, and because if he can get Peter to fall, then so will all the other disciples. And there will be no church. And so what is Satan demands specifically of God? Well, he demands to sift Peter like wheat. This term sift here, it means to violently shake, but for the purpose of separation. In fact, it's the picture here of taking all of your grain and putting it into a flat basket and then violently shaking it and throwing it up into the air so that as the wind comes by, it can then blow out all that lighter chaff that just appears to look like wheat. And so what happens, verse 32, notice what Jesus says. And he begins here with two of the most wonderful words, but he says this, he says, but, so contrast, but I, right? So Satan is demanding to do this to Peter, yet here is your hope, but I have prayed for you. The term here of deomai, to beseech, to urgently beg. And what is it specifically that he's prayed for? Well, notice, so that your faith may not fail, keyword. Fail, to dissolve, to dissipate to nothing, to cease to exist. Now I love this verse because what we have here is one of the ministries of Jesus that we don't often think about. And that is that not only does he mediate on your behalf in the sense that he becomes your great sacrifice for sin and in your place, which of course took place on the cross, but he also lives, hear this, to intercede on your behalf. That is to say that one of his roles, his ongoing roles, is to pray for you, to petition for you as he sits at the right hand of the Father. He is the one who stands in the gap between you and the Father, but as your mediator. Which, by the way, is some very good news. Because Jesus being absolutely perfect, he knows perfectly then how it is to pray. And so this is what Jesus is doing. And even right now as we speak, for you. He's mediating for you, and especially in your times of weakness. When you don't know how to pray, or for what you ought to pray, or even that you need to pray, or even want to pray. It is in those times in which he is beseeching on your behalf, for your good, for your protection, for your perseverance. And so here Jesus tells Peter that I have prayed for you. And what did he pray for? Well, that your faith may not fail. And then these very important words, and you, once you have turned again, here it is, strengthen your brother's command. Now, this is a significant statement because it helps us to understand what Jesus prayed for, but it also helps us to understand what he didn't pray for. In fact, the term here of to turn again, it's the Greek epistrepho, which is just a word that means just that. It means to turn again, but it's the idea of coming back, but to where you once stood. So it's not turning for the first time, but it's the idea of coming back. And so what is the implication of that statement? Well, the implication is that Peter, he went astray. In other words, think about this, but Satan demands of God to sift Peter, again, that is to separate him, to pull him away. And so what is the implication if Jesus here is saying that at some point Peter is going to come back? The implication is that God granted the demand. Which, of course, means what about Jesus' prayer? Well, that in praying for Peter's faith not to fail, that is not the same as praying that Peter might not be assaulted by the devil. It is not a prayer that Peter would be victorious or triumphant in resisting the devil, which is what you hear so often from people, preachers. It's not even a prayer that Peter wouldn't give in to the temptation to deny him, as is affirmed in verse 34. Rather, it's a petition that while Peter's faith is going to be failing in some profound and in shameful ways, it is nevertheless a prayer that his faith won't ultimately fail. And because a failing faith is not the same thing as a failed faith. In fact, let me just say that there will be times in your life, beloved, where your faith will be failing. As you give into all kinds of sin and all kinds of temptation, and you find your heart wandering because we're so prone to wander. But that is not to say that you will end your life in a state of ultimate rejection or unbelief. Not if you're his. What Jesus here is praying for is that his faith won't fail, but in a final sense. And so I say to you again that when you go through a trial and you're being tempted to mistrust God and for whatever reason and for however long that trial may be, what you need to remember and then preach to yourself is that God is doing a work in your life and in your heart, but because he is preparing you for a future work. For some kind of ministry, some kind of task. But he is needing to prepare you. And because the truth is that none of us are what we think we are. None of us are what we ought to be. But in the midst of your temptation or trial, actually the same Greek word, with every trial, there is always the temptation to mistrust God. But in the midst of your trial, what you must never forget is that Jesus Christ, your mediator, your high priest, is nevertheless in there in the midst of it all and interceding on your behalf and for your good. Perfectly. Because he is preparing you. And he will use even the most violent and vicious assaults of the devil. Did it with Job. Did it with Peter. In fact, we're going to see just how devastating this failure was to Peter. Something that haunted him. It was something he never thought he could do. In fact, notice verse 33. Luke records this. He says, Peter said to him, "Lord, with you I am ready to go both to prison and to death." Famous last words, right? He will eat those words. And by the way, what we have to acknowledge with that statement is that there has been some kind of growth in Peter. Because in Matthew 16, right after the confession, he was crying out to Jesus that God forbid that you should ever go and die, right? And yet here he now seems to understand that Jesus needs to die. And so he says, "At least I will go with you." But then these devastating words in verse 34, Luke says, Jesus said to him, "But I say to you, Peter." So he's back to his new name, which just shows the compassion of Jesus, just given what he's about to say. But Peter, the name used to speak of Simon when he is acting from faith, "But Peter, the rooster will not crow today until you have denied three times that you know me." So not just once, not just twice, three times, which of course, the number three in the scriptures represents completion. And so this will be a complete and utter denial. And yet mercifully, Jesus, he uses the name Peter, the name used to speak of his faith, and yet he uses it in the context of Peter denying him. And so why does Jesus use Peter? Well, the answer is because Jesus has prayed for his faith. And so in a sense, he's telegraphing to Peter here that you will deny me, but even though your faith will be failing, it won't fail ultimately. It will be failing miserably, But here's the truth. I'm not going to let you go. I've prayed for your faith. And my Father, he never denies me. And you will come back, which is just a beautiful statement of grace. Like some of you you're wandering right now. Some of you have family, you have friends who are wandering, but if they're in Christ, they're going to come back. Because they have a mediator who has not only bought them, but who is right now praying for them and interceding for them, and specifically that their faith may not fail ultimately. In fact, there's some irony here in verse 34. He says, "You will deny me three times that you know me," which, by the way, must have been a dagger to the heart, right? Because it's as if to say that though you will deny knowing me, here is also the truth. I will never deny that I know you. And when it matters most, which is when? Before my Father in heaven. Which, by the way, is why Matthew chapter 10 and verse 33 is not absolute. Jesus says there these words. He says, "But whoever denies me before men," which Peter did, "but whoever denies me before men, I will also deny him before my Father who is in heaven." What is the point? The point is that there will be times of great failure in your life as a Christian. But the question is not, do you fail? The question always is, but what will you do after you fail? Will you remain in that failure and just walk away forever? Or will you fight the good fight and turn back in repentance? Will you come back to where you once stood? That is always the question. The Christian life, hear this, it is not about perfection. It is not about perfection. The Christian life is about repentance. of always turning back as you move closer and closer to the person of Christ. And so for Peter, we know what? We know he came back. He was restored by Christ, wonderfully restored. Jesus comes to him after the resurrection and asks him three times, "Do you love me? Do you love me? Do you love me?" Peter's offended. He says, "Lord, you know that I love you." Why does he ask him that three times? Well, to restore him, to match the three denials. And then what does he do? 40 days from this very night of his thrice denial, he stands up before all of Jerusalem on the day of Pentecost. And then to those very same men to whom he denied ever knowing Jesus, what does he declare? He declares Jesus as the Christ, as Lord and Savior, and then calls every single one of them to repent. It's not about failure. It's about, but what will you do after you fail? H.G. Wells said that a man may be a terrible musician and yet be passionately in love with music. It's a pretty good description of the Christian life. There will be times in your life in which you will fail miserably. You will fall into sin. You will deny your Lord functionally and in the worst of possible ways as you once again choose your sin and run after your folly and give in to temptation. But in the midst of it all, you will in some way still have a love for him if you're really in him. You may not be loving him as you ought in the moment, but that does not mean that you don't love him in an ultimate sense. And just like Peter, you will be in the midst of your sin and in the midst of your rebellion and yet hating every single second of it. But why? Well, because at the end of the day, you love your Lord and you hate your sin. But the flesh is strong, right? And just like Peter, who in the moment of his denial, you are grieved to the core. That should actually provide you assurance. And so for Peter, he denied his Lord, but he was deeply grieved. But then what did he do? Well, he denied him again and was grieved. And then denied him again and was grieved. And so you will fail in your flesh many times, but that is not to say that your faith will have failed. If you're in Christ, you will come back. That is not to say that you ought to play the fool and just assume that all is well with your soul, because it's not. In fact, the whole book of Hebrews would have something to say to you about that. But it is a theological reality for those who are in Christ. You will come back. And if you do, here's the point. It is because Jesus has prayed for you. Because you are his. And he is interceding for you as the great lover of your soul. And here's the good news. He is in the business of using that failure. He will use your sin. He will use every single trial in your life, but all of it so that he might teach you and train you and forge you into a useful vessel for his purposes. I don't know what's going on in your life right now, but I know that you do. In fact, perhaps there's things going on in your life right now that not even you're aware of, but are about to come. Just like Peter. Peter had no idea what he was about to do on this very night. He did something within hours of this statement that he never thought he could do. And because there was something that lay dormant down in the recesses of his heart that he wasn't even aware of. But Jesus knew it. Perhaps there's something in your life and in your heart right now that you don't know about, but Jesus knows it. And he will use trial, he will use temptation, he will use even your failure to bring it to the surface, but to make you holy. In fact, more than just wanting you holy, he wants you useful. And just like Peter, who would become the great apostle, and strengthener of the brethren. He will use you. Let me end here by saying that if you're in Christ here this morning, the point of this text is to say that no matter what may come for you, you are unbelievably safe. You are safe because you have a mediator. You have a mediator who has not only atoned you and saved you on that cross and forgave you of all of your sins and all of your failures and everything that you would ever commit, but he is right now continuing that mediatorial role as your intercessor. And so because he does that, defection from the faith for you is impossible. He knows every single one of your weaknesses and everything that could cause you to fall. But he has prayed for you. And so for anyone who has been in the faith any length of time and knows their sins and knows their propensities and knows their failures, then the message of this text is some very good news. We need a mediator to intercede for us, but to keep us. This is what he does. So may we worship him for who he is, what he has done, but also what he continues to do every single day for you.
2: 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And the text was drawn from Luke 22, verses 31 to 34. Our teacher was Pastor Matt Miller, who is pastor at Vine Community Church in South Milwaukee, Wisconsin. 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
1: Hear the Word. Reading from Galatians 1, verses 6 through 8. I marvel that ye are so soon removed from him that called you into the grace of Christ unto another gospel, which is not another, but there be some that trouble you, and would pervert the gospel of Christ. But though we or an angel from heaven preach any other gospel unto you than that which we have preached unto you, let him be accursed. Reading from Galatians 1, verses 6 through 8.
2: Good morning and welcome. Pastor George Grant here with you on Family Radio for the Lord's Day. The Lord's Day teaches us the difference between achievement and worship. Achievement says, look what I did. Worship says, look who he is. So let your heart lift today, not because life is easy, but because God is good. Psalm 103, we cry out with the psalmist saying, bless the Lord, O my soul, who forgives all your iniquities, who heals all your diseases, who redeems your life from destruction.

Think about the extent of human population, as vast as it is, transcending racial barriers and the barriers of time and space in many ways. And then say to yourself, this God, who is sovereign over the affairs of all of these billions of people, actually knows my name and cares about me. His eye is on the sparrow, and I know he watches me. Psalm 121 is one of my favorite psalms. Notice the phraseology begins, he who watches over you will not slumber. Indeed, here it comes again. Watches over Israel, the whole people of God, will neither slumber nor sleep. The Lord watches over you.

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Ezekiel chapter 38, verse 23. So I will show my greatness and my holiness and make myself known in the eyes of many nations. Then they will know that

But seek first the kingdom of God and his righteousness, and all these things shall be added to you. Family Radio.

Welcome in, friend. I'm Pastor George Grant, and it's the Lord's Day on Family Radio. When God calls creation good, he teaches us to receive life with gratitude. Food, work, beauty, friendship, the ordinary moments. Worship trains our senses. It teaches us to see gifts as gifts and the giver as worthy. Let gratitude be part of your worship today. After all, every good and perfect gift, James 1 tells us, is from above and comes down from the Father of lights.

We have people who are deeply disturbed about the state of our culture who never hit their knees. Ian Bounds has said, when we depend upon men, we get what men can do. When we depend upon mechanisms, we get what mechanisms can do. But when we depend upon God, we get

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Homer W. Hodge said, prayer should be the breath of our breathing and the life of our living.

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1: Hear the Word. Reading from Galatians 1, verses 6 through 8. I marvel that ye are so soon removed from him that called you into the grace of Christ unto another gospel, which is not another, but there be some that trouble you, and would pervert the gospel of Christ. But though we or an angel from heaven preach any other gospel unto you than that which we have preached unto you, let him be accursed. Reading from Galatians 1, verses 6 through 8.
2: Good morning and welcome. Pastor George Grant here with you on Family Radio for the Lord's Day. The Lord's Day teaches us the difference between achievement and worship. Achievement says, look what I did. Worship says, look who he is. So let your heart lift today, not because life is easy, but because God is good. Psalm 103, we cry out with the psalmist saying, bless the Lord, O my soul, who forgives all your iniquities, who heals all your diseases, who redeems your life from destruction.

Think about the extent of human population, as vast as it is, transcending racial barriers and the barriers of time and space in many ways. And then say to yourself, this God, who is sovereign over the affairs of all of these billions of people, actually knows my name and cares about me. His eye is on the sparrow, and I know he watches me. Psalm 121 is one of my favorite psalms. Notice the phraseology begins, he who watches over you will not slumber. Indeed, here it comes again. Watches over Israel, the whole people of God, will neither slumber nor sleep. The Lord watches over you. Lord,

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Ezekiel chapter 38, verse 23. So I will show my greatness and my holiness and make myself known in the eyes of many nations. Then they will know that I am the Lord.

But seek first the kingdom of God and his righteousness, and all these things shall be added to you. Family Radio.

Welcome in, friend. I'm Pastor George Grant, and it's the Lord's Day on Family Radio. When God calls creation good, he teaches us to receive life with gratitude. Food, work, beauty, friendship, the ordinary moments. Worship trains our senses. It teaches us to see gifts as gifts and the giver as worthy. Let gratitude be part of your worship today. After all, every good and perfect gift, James 1 tells us, is from above and comes down from the Father of lights.

We have people who are deeply disturbed about the state of our culture who never hit their knees. Ian Bounds has said, when we depend upon men, we get what men can do. When we depend upon mechanisms, we get what mechanisms can do. But when we depend upon God, we get

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Homer W. Hodge said, prayer should be the breath of our breathing and the life of our living.

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To him be the glory. 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
1: 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Reading from Romans 12, verses 1 through 2. I beseech you, therefore, brethren, by the mercies of God, that ye present your bodies a living sacrifice, holy, acceptable unto God, which is your reasonable service. And be not conformed to this world, but be ye transformed by the renewing of your mind, that ye may prove what is that good and acceptable and perfect will of God. Reading from Romans 12, verses 1 through 2.
2: Welcome in. This is Pastor George Grant, and it's the Lord's Day on Family Radio. The Lord's Day is a weekly reminder that grace comes first. God doesn't wait for you to clean up before he calls you close. He calls you close so he can cleanse, restore, and renew. Worship is not you proving yourself. It's you being recentered in the love of God in Christ Jesus. 1 John chapter 4 says, "In this the love of God was manifested toward us, that God has sent his only begotten Son into the world that we might live through him. In this is love. Not that we loved God, but that he loved us and sent his Son to be the propitiation for our sins."

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From whence comes my help? My help comes from the Lord, who made heaven and earth. 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

And the Lord said, "This is the way you shall bless the children of Israel. Yevarechecha Adonai v'yishmarecha. The Lord bless you and keep you. Ya'er Adonai ponaveilecha v'chunecha. The Lord make his face to shine upon you and be gracious unto you. Yisa Adonai ponaveilecha v'yasem lecha shalom. The Lord lift up his countenance upon you and

Psalm 9, verses 9 and 10. The Lord is a stronghold for the oppressed, a stronghold in times of trouble. And those who know your name put their trust in you. 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
1: 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Wonderful are your works. 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
1: 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Reading from Romans 12, verses 1 through 2. I beseech you, therefore, brethren, by the mercies of God, that ye present your bodies a living sacrifice, holy, acceptable unto God, which is your reasonable service. And be not conformed to this world, but be ye transformed by the renewing of your mind, that ye may prove what is that good and acceptable and perfect will of God. Reading from Romans 12, verses 1 through 2.
2: Welcome in. This is Pastor George Grant, and it's the Lord's Day on Family Radio. The Lord's Day is a weekly reminder that grace comes first. God doesn't wait for you to clean up before he calls you close. He calls you close so he can cleanse, restore, and renew. Worship is not you proving yourself. It's you being recentered in the love of God in Christ Jesus. 1 John chapter 4 says, "In this the love of God was manifested toward us, that God has sent his only begotten Son into the world that we might live through him. In this is love. Not that we loved God, but that he loved us and sent his Son to be the propitiation for our sins."

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From whence comes my help? My help comes from the Lord, who made heaven and earth. 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

And the Lord said, "This is the way you shall bless the children of Israel. Yevarechecha Adonai v'yishmarecha. The Lord bless you and keep you. Ya'er Adonai ponaveilecha v'chunecha. The Lord make his face to shine upon you and be gracious unto you. Yisa Adonai ponaveilecha v'yasem lecha shalom. The Lord lift up his countenance upon you and give you

Psalm 9, verses 9 and 10. The Lord is a stronghold for the oppressed, a stronghold in times of trouble. And those who know your name put their trust in you. For you, O Lord, have not forsaken those who seek you.

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0: He sees each tear that falls.
1: I praise you, for I am fearfully and wonderfully made. 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

If we confess our sins, He is faithful and just to forgive us our sins and to cleanse us from all unrighteousness. 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
1: Hear the word. Reading from Job 5, verses 17 through 20. Behold, happy is the man whom God correcteth. Therefore despise not thou the chastening of the Almighty, for he maketh sore and bindeth up. He woundeth, and his hands make whole. He shall deliver thee in 6 troubles, yea, in 7 there shall no evil touch thee. In famine he shall redeem thee from death, and in war from the power of the sword. Reading from Job 5, verses 17 through 20.

But he said to me, my grace is sufficient for you, for my strength is made perfect in weakness. Therefore, most gladly, I will rather boast in my infirmities, that the power of Christ may rest upon me. Family Radio.

0: reading from Proverbs 31. She is a woman of strength and mighty valor. Strength and dignity are her clothing, and she laughs at the time to come. She opens her mouth with wisdom, and the teaching of kindness is on her tongue. Her children rise up and call her blessed. Her husband also, and he praises her. Many women have done excellently, but you surpass them all. Charm is deceitful, and beauty is vain, but a woman who fears the Lord is to be praised. Give her of the fruit of her hands, and let her works praise her in the gates.
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1: This is John MacArthur with another edition of Portraits of Grace. Say, how do you view prayer? Do you see it merely as an opportunity to inform God of your own plans and seek His help in fulfilling them? Or do you understand that prayer is part of the process of relinquishing your will to the Spirit's control so that He can accomplish the Father's will through you in whatever way He chooses? Well, praying with the proper motives can be difficult because it means forsaking self-centered prayers and rather concentrating on God's will for your life. But that's how to conform your prayers to His purposes. And then you can be assured that you're praying according to His will and He will answer. This is John MacArthur, looking forward to bringing you more Portraits of Grace.
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1: Well, life in this fallen world is complex. 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Well, today we set out to try and answer one of your questions on Ask Pastor John, a weekday feature from Desiring God here on Family Radio. Listeners, send me questions. I find the best ones and put them to longtime pastor and author John Piper. And together we open our Bibles for answers. I'm your host, Tony Ranke, with today's question. Will we pray in heaven? It's a really great question from a listener named Grant. Pastor John, today in church we sang the old classic hymn, What a Friend We Have in Jesus. In the fourth verse is a line that says, soon in glory bright unclouded, there will be no need for prayer. Referring to when we are in heaven, of course. I don't know if I've ever sang that fourth verse before, so the line jumped out at me. It's jarring to hear the words, there is no need for prayer. So is prayer just an earthly thing? Is there a role for prayer in heaven? Does the Bible give us any indication of how we will commune with God in eternity?
2: Well, first, let's say a word about the song and then about the question of prayer in heaven from Scripture. I'm virtually certain that what Joseph Scriven meant in that line that he quoted from What a Friend We Have in Jesus, what he meant was that there will be no more aching cry to help us in our troubles in heaven, because there'll be no more troubles. won't be crying out for help in our troubles because we won't have any troubles. Now, the reason I think that's all he meant is because when I reread the whole song, that's the way virtually every verse was defining prayer. Let me just read it for you, and I'll try to highlight these phrases. What a friend we have in Jesus, all our sins and griefs to bear. What a privilege to carry everything to God in prayer. Oh, what peace we often forfeit. Oh, what needless pain we bear, all because we do not carry everything to God in prayer. Have we trials and temptations? Is there trouble anywhere? We should never be discouraged. Take it to the Lord in prayer. Can we find a friend so faithful who will all our sorrows share? Jesus knows our every weakness. Take it to the Lord in prayer. Are we weak and heavy laden, cumbered with a load of care? Precious Savior, still our refuge. Take it to the Lord in prayer. Do your friends despise and forsake you? Take it to the Lord in prayer. In his arms, he'll take and shield you. You will find his solace there. And then comes that last verse. Blessed Savior, thou hast promised thou wilt all our burdens bear. May we ever, Lord, be bringing all to thee in earnest prayer. Soon in glory, bright unclouded, there will be no need of prayer. Which I take to mean no need to ask God for help to bear our burdens, to bear our troubles, to bear our sorrows, to bear our griefs, to bear our pain, to bear our temptations. Mm. That's what he's talking
1: about. That's good context.
2: Rapture praise and endless worship will be our sweet portion there, which clearly implies communication, right? So so praise and worship will be our portion, and all of that is prayer. So he did believe there would be prayer in heaven, but he was defining prayer as the cry for help in the midst of our afflictions, and there won't be any afflictions, so there won't be any more of that in heaven. Now, what about Scripture? Okay, that's Scriven. What about Scripture? First, there are the visions in Revelation, right? Here are just two of them. We see prayer in heaven in Revelation 5. I heard every creature in heaven and on earth and under the earth and in the sea and all that is in them saying to him who sits on the throne and to the Lamb be blessing and honor and glory and might forever and ever. And Revelation 7 After this I looked, and behold, a great multitude that no one can number from every tribe and from tribes and people and languages, standing before the throne and before the Lamb, clothed in white robes with palm branches in their hands, crying out, praying with a loud voice, salvation belongs to our God. We're saying that to the Lamb and to the Father. And then consider Romans 8, 26 and 27. This is really interesting. It's a puzzling and provocative text about God giving us the Holy Spirit now to help us pray when we don't know how to pray. Because God is so jealous that even in those moments when all we can do is groan to help us pray as we ought, that He sends His Holy Spirit to do the praying in us and for us. The Spirit helps us in our weakness, for we do not know what to pray, how to pray as we ought, but the Spirit Himself intercedes for us with groanings too deep for words. I think those are our groanings. The Spirit is moving us even without words to groan. And He who searches the hearts knows what is the mind of the Spirit, because the Spirit intercedes for the saints according to the will of God. It seems to me that if God makes extra effort to keep us praying when we are weak in this world, how much more will He delight in hearing us when we have no perplexities about it at all? And then consider that the church is pictured as the bride of Christ in Ephesians 5, being prepared for eternal marriage with her husband, Christ, in spotless beauty, in a perfect relationship likened to the best possible marriage. Are we to think that there is no communication in this marriage? What marriage is that? It is inconceivable. Or to be, here's more specific. Several times Jesus pictures coming back to earth as coming to share a feast table with His disciples. You are those who have stayed with me in my trials. I assign to you, as my Father assigned to me, a kingdom that you may eat and drink at my table in the kingdom and sit on thrones judging the 12 tribes of Israel. Or another text, blessed are those who are invited to the marriage supper of the Lamb. You just can't conceive of Jesus inviting guests to a feast, feeding them well, giving them drink well, and nobody saying a word around this table. It just, that's not the way feasts work. And finally, there's this climactic command to the whole earth in Psalm 66, 3. Say to God, that's a command, say to God, how awesome are your deeds. So great is your power that your enemies come cringing to you. So we're commanded to say to God, and I think that's designed as a command for the climax of the ages. Not just along the way here, and then we don't ever say that anymore. We don't say that to God anymore. Conclusion. So yes, we will pray in heaven in the age to come. We will communicate our hearts to God forever and ever, and we will hear His heart for ours. We will be shown ever fresh glories from the immeasurable riches of His kindness, Ephesians 2, 7. And I think it says that so that we will see that our response with ever fresh words of our own corresponds to a communication that can never be boring, because the riches of God's glory are endless and immeasurable. So there's a correspondence between our capacity to respond with words to the ever-fresh revelations of His beauty with ever-fresh communications of our own, so that we don't have to think, oh, I'm going to run out of language. Yet, no, you won't. Here you do. You do. You run out of language here, but there you will not run out of language. And like C.S. Lewis says, the very expression of your joy in praise will not just be tacked on to the joy, it will be the joy in God in consummation.
1: glorious. Looking forward to that day, communicating our hearts to God forever, and we will hear his heart to us forever. Amazing. Thank you, Pastor John. 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
2: 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What we call normal, God normally calls evil, when judged against the character of His holiness.
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1: Hear the word. Reading from Isaiah 45, verses 22 through 24. Look unto me, and be ye saved, all the ends of the earth, for I am God, and there is none else. I have sworn by myself, the word is gone out of my mouth in righteousness, and shall not return, that unto me every knee shall bow, every tongue shall swear. Surely, shall one say, in the Lord have I righteousness and strength. Even to him shall men come, and all that are incensed

0: 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You will show me the path of life. 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

Hebrews 12, verse 28. 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
2: This is John MacArthur with another edition of Portraits of Grace. Say, how do you view prayer? Do you see it merely as an opportunity to inform God of your own plans and seek His help in fulfilling them? Or do you understand that prayer is part of the process of relinquishing your will to the Spirit's control so that He can accomplish the Father's will through you in whatever way He chooses? Well, praying with the proper motives can be difficult because it means forsaking self-centered prayers and rather concentrating on God's will for your life. But that's how to conform your prayers to His purposes. And then you can be assured that you're praying according to His will and He will answer. This is John MacArthur, looking forward to bringing you more Portraits of Grace.

0: Isaiah 12, verses 4 and 5. And you will say in that day, "Give thanks to the Lord. Call upon his name. Make known his deeds among the peoples. Proclaim that his name is exalted. Sing praises to the Lord. For he has done gloriously. Let this be made known in all the earth."
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1: Romans 10:17 says, "Faith comes by hearing, and hearing by the word of God." 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
2: Psalms chapter 73. Truly God is good to Israel, to such as are pure in heart. But as for me, my feet had almost stumbled, my steps had nearly slipped. For I was envious of the boastful when I saw the prosperity of the wicked. For there are no pangs in their death, but their strength is firm. They are not in trouble as other men, nor are they plagued like other men. Therefore pride serves as their necklace. Violence covers them like a garment. Their eyes bulge with abundance. They have more than heart could wish. They scoff and speak wickedly concerning oppression. They speak loftily. They set their mouth against the heavens, and their tongue walks through the earth. Therefore his people return here, and waters of a full cup are drained by them. And they say, "How does God know? And is there knowledge in the Most High? Behold, these are the ungodly, who are always at ease. They increase in riches. Surely I have cleansed my heart in vain and washed my hands in innocence. For all day long I have been plagued and chastened every morning. If I had said, 'I will speak thus,' behold, I would have been untrue to the generation of your children. When I thought how to understand this, it was too painful for me. Until I went into the sanctuary of God, then I understood their end. Surely you set them in slippery places, you cast them down to destruction. Oh, how they are brought to desolation, as in a moment they are utterly consumed with terrors. As a dream when one awakes, so, Lord, when you awake, you shall despise their image." Thus my heart was grieved, and I was vexed in my mind. I was so foolish and ignorant, I was like a beast before you. Nevertheless, I am continually with you. You hold me by my right hand. You will guide me with your counsel, and afterward receive me to glory. Whom have I in heaven but you? And there is none upon earth that I desire besides you. My flesh and my heart fail, but God is the strength of my heart and my portion forever. For indeed those who are far from you shall perish. You have destroyed all those who desert you for harlotry. But it is good for me to draw near to God. I have put my trust in the Lord God, that I may declare all your works. Psalms chapter 74. O God, why have you cast us off forever? Why does your anger smoke against the sheep of your pasture? Remember your congregation, which you have purchased of old, the tribe of your inheritance, which you have redeemed, this Mount Zion, where you have dwelt. Lift up your feet to the perpetual desolations. The enemy has damaged everything in the sanctuary. Your enemies roar in the midst of your meeting place. They set up their banners for signs. They seem like men who lift up axes among the thick trees, and now they break down its carved work all at once with axes and hammers. They have set fire to your sanctuary. They have defiled the dwelling place of your name to the ground. They said in their hearts, "Let us destroy them altogether." They have burned up all the meeting places of God in the land. We do not see our signs. There is no longer any prophet, nor is there any among us who knows how long. O God, how long will the adversary reproach? Will the enemy blaspheme your name forever? Why do you withdraw your hand, even your right hand? Take it out of your bosom and destroy them. For God is my King from of old, working salvation in the midst of the earth. You divided the sea by your strength. You broke the heads of the sea serpents in the waters. You broke the heads of Leviathan in pieces and gave him as food to the people inhabiting the wilderness. You broke open the fountain and the flood. You dried up mighty rivers. The day is yours. The night also is yours. You have prepared the light and the sun. You have set all the borders of the earth. You have made summer and winter. Remember this, that the enemy has reproached, O Lord, and that a foolish people has blasphemed your name. O, do not deliver the life of your turtle dove to the wild beast. Do not forget the life of your poor forever. Have respect to the covenant, for the dark places of the earth are full of the haunts of cruelty. O, do not let the oppressed return ashamed. Let the poor and needy praise your name. Arise, O God, plead your own cause. Remember how the foolish man reproaches you daily. Do not forget the voice of your enemies. The tumult of those who rise up against you increases continually. Psalms, chapter 75. We give thanks to you, O God, we give thanks. For your wondrous works declare that your name is near. When I choose the proper time, I will judge uprightly. The earth and all its inhabitants are dissolved. I set up its pillars firmly. I said to the boastful, "Do not deal boastfully," and to the wicked, "Do not lift up the horn, do not lift up your horn on high, do not speak with a stiff neck." For exaltation comes neither from the east, nor from the west, nor from the south. But God is the judge. He puts down one and exalts another. For in the hand of the Lord there is a cup, and the wine is red. It is fully mixed, and he pours it out. Surely its dregs shall all the wicked of the earth drain and drink down. But I will declare forever, I will sing praises to the God of Jacob. All the horns of the wicked I will also cut off, but the horns of the righteous shall be exalted. Psalms, chapter 76. In Judah, God is known. His name is great in Israel. In Salem also is his tabernacle and his dwelling place in Zion. There he broke the arrows of the bow, the shield and sword of battle. You are more glorious and excellent than the mountains of prey. The stout-hearted were plundered, they have sunk into their sleep, and none of the mighty men have found the use of their hands. At your rebuke, O God of Jacob, both the chariot and horse were cast into a deep sleep. You yourself are to be feared, and who may stand in your presence when once you are angry? You cause judgment to be heard from heaven. The earth feared and was still when God arose to judgment to deliver all the oppressed of the earth. Surely the wrath of man shall praise you. With the remainder of wrath you shall gird yourself. Make vows to the Lord your God and pay them. Let all who are around him bring presents to him who ought to be feared. He shall cut off the spirit of princes. He is awesome to the kings of the earth.
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Psalm 121 is one of my favorite psalms. Notice the phraseology begins, "He who watches over you will not slumber." Indeed, here it comes again. Watches over Israel, the whole people of God, will neither slumber nor sleep. The Lord watches over you.

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It's the time of the year when we get invited to graduations and hear commencement addresses. 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

Whatever gain I had, I counted as loss for the sake of Christ. Indeed, I count everything as loss because of the surpassing worth of knowing Christ Jesus, my Lord. For his sake, I've suffered the loss of all things and count them as rubbish in order that I may gain Christ and be found in him, not having a righteousness of my own, but that which comes through faith, that I may know Christ and the power of his resurrection.

But those who wait on the Lord shall renew their strength. They shall mount up with wings like eagles. They shall run and not be weary. They shall walk and not faint. Family Radio.

0: You ever wondered where you were before you were born or where you'll go when you die? We'll look at these questions today on Truth for Life Weekend and learn why God's sovereignty is praiseworthy, even in confusing and difficult times. Alistair Begg is teaching from Psalm 139, and we're focusing on verses 13 through 18.
1: When we began a couple of weeks ago, we said that this psalm, along with the Bible really in its entirety, addresses foundational questions that are asked by everybody at some point along the journey of life, and we articulated them in a certain way. Similarly, we could say that people are asking, where was I, if anywhere, before I was born? And where will I be, if anywhere, after I die? Very, very important questions. We need to have an answer to those questions to explain our origins and to understand our destiny. And so philosophers and scientists, people of great worth, have answered those questions in their own way throughout history. Now, we could go around the universe and give other answers, but let's just look at the answer that David is providing here. David is saying, I am the result of God's creative handiwork. I am fearfully and wonderfully made. Now, it's not uncommon when you begin to affirm such things, or perhaps get in a conversation with friends and colleagues at work or at school, and you are brave enough to make such an affirmation to say, well, we're studying the 139th Psalm, and this is what it says. And so one of your friends says to you, but I thought you were doing science at college. I thought you were a scientific person. I mean, why would you even suggest such a thing? And the great pressure

0: pressure that comes to individuals, unless we've got a grasp of this, is a real pressure. And at the same time, when we begin to affirm these things, at least this may not happen to you, but it happens to me, people say, well, why does the Bible say such silly things? I mean, why does it say, for example, that God clothes the grass of the field? He doesn't go out clothing the grass of the field. Why does it say that? Well, it's a good question, isn't it? It says it because the psalmist or the prophet, in affirming that, did not say that because he did not understand the process of sowing and of germination and of fruitfulness. He wasn't saying, oh, we don't know how it works, God just clothes it. No, he's saying that the primary cause of all that we have is none other than God himself. In the same way, when you read the Bible and it says that God sends the rain, when it says that God moves the clouds, when it says he controls the thunder, when he deals with the lightning. Once again, it is not because the people did not understand the water cycle. They may not have understood it the way we were taught it at school, where we had to understand evaporation, convection, precipitation, and collection, and it all goes around and around like that. They got some measure of that. They recognized that. They looked up and they saw it. But what are they saying is, God is behind this. God is the one who put the water cycle in process. That's why it works as it does. God's omnipotence shapes David's understanding of the world. It is because of who God is that the world is as it is. And that's why the prophets of God spoke so straightforwardly in their generation. Because the gods of the nations that surrounded them and often invaded them had all kinds of theories and ideas. And so, for example, Jeremiah, he says, are there any among the false gods of the nations that can bring rain? The answer is no. They can't bring rain. You see, either God is God or you have a God that you imagine. He exists somehow or another in your imagination. What kind of God would that be? No, you see, God has revealed himself. Can any of the false gods bring rain? Or can the heavens give showers? Are you not he, O Lord our God? We set our hope on you, for you do all these things. You're the one that does all this. You see, what a vastly different perspective in view of the world it actually is. How to think Christianly, as we said on the first Sunday of the year, is so vitally important. To think biblically, that is not doesn't mean you only think about things that are in the Bible, but it means that we view the things that unfold in the universe through the prism of the Bible, or understood in light of the truth of the Bible. You do all these things. And all these things includes not only the vastness of it all, the macro picture, but also the micro picture. And it is to this micro picture, forgive me for taking so long to get to verse 13, but this micro picture is what is being addressed here. Notice what he says. Let me suggest that we just gather our thoughts under two simple headings. One, you designed me, and two, you determined my days. You designed me, first of all. Notice what it says. For you formed my inward parts, created, fashioned, put together according to plan. I did not arrive by accident, but I am here by design. I am the intended result of the mind of God. There's one thing, you see, look at how David is dealing with this. He doesn't just say, you know everything. He says, you know me. He doesn't say, you are everywhere. He says, you are everywhere with me. And he doesn't just say, you made everything. He says, you made me. Me. You made me. Now, the pictures that are here can be teased out on your own. You knitted me. You wove me. There's nothing random about this. And all of this you've done in secret. My frame was not hidden from you when I was being made in secret in the depths of the earth. What does he mean by that? Well, I think it's just a metaphor. In the place of unknowing, when I was safe within my mother's womb, your eyes saw my unformed substance. You see what he's saying here? Even when my mom didn't know that I was there, you knew I was there. When I was embryonic, when that little thing had happened down there, and she didn't even know. She didn't know, but you knew, because you were responsible for that. That's what he's saying. Well, you say, this is not exactly a very scientific explanation of things, is it? No, of course it's not. It's a very good explanation of things. I don't expect, some of you are medics. I was at the clinic this week and sitting in the coffee shop waiting for someone, and I was trying to listen in on conversations, see if I could learn something. And I was hoping, actually, that I would sit next to a couple of doctors who were in obstetrics, because my head was full of Psalm 139. And I thought perhaps they'll be talking about things and then I can learn. Well, they were talking about things, but unfortunately they were not in obstetrics. And but they were talking about how they had some exams coming up, and one was a fellow and another was something else. It was all very interesting. I only got the gist of it. But it was clear to me that there is a certain way in which you're trained, and there is a certain answer to the question that you're asked. For example, I would like you to explain in our next tutorial the formation of the fetus. Now, we don't expect that the Christian medic says, oh, that's easy, Psalm 139, verses 13 and following. But we do expect that the Christian medic actually believes that. That's not the scientific explanation, but that is the underlying reality. God is at work. Psalm 127. We often share it, don't we, when we have occasion to write a card to somebody who's become a parent for the first time. Behold, children are a heritage from the Lord, the fruit of the womb a reward. God has done this. God has put me together, he says, with a unique purpose. There are no mistakes. God from eternity gladly giving life, deliberately bringing each of us into being. Now we need to teach this to our children. It's a fair question. Where was I before I was born? You were nowhere before you were born. We're not Hindus. You were nowhere before you were born. You were put together, woven, knitted intricately in an amazing way in your mom's tummy. And God did this because he wanted you here, right now, today, to be you. You designed me. And then just secondly, and you determined my days. That's really verse 16, isn't it? Your eyes saw my unformed substance. In your book were written, every one of them, before they came to be, the days that were formed for me. I find that a harder translation than the NIV. The NIV says, all the days ordained for me were written in your book before one of them came to be. Before one of them came to be, all the days. So from embryonic to the very end of life and beyond, you are in sovereign control. Now you see what a difference this makes to really every aspect of our lives. Many of us wrestle with anxiety. Some of us are sometimes almost paralyzed by these things. And we need the help of the companionship of God's people. We need the instruction of God's word. We need the encouragement of God's Spirit to come to us in the watches of the night and remind us of these things. We don't have to feel so put about that we feel these very things. After all, Jesus addressed his own disciples who were within his company, who watched him, who listened to him, who saw him perform miracles. And yet he says to them, "Why? Which of you, by being anxious, can add a single hour to his span of life?" Now, obviously, the anxiety was part of their existence. Do you think by being anxious you can extend your life? Don't be anxious about tomorrow, for tomorrow will be anxious for itself. Sufficient for the day is its own trouble. Your eyes saw my unformed substance. You've written this down in your book. How precious to me are your thoughts, O God. How vast is the sum of them. If I could count them, I couldn't get them on a spreadsheet. If I could count them, they're more than the sand. I awake and I am still with you. Now let me say, you design me, you direct my steps. How does David respond to this here? I suggest just in two ways, but I want to add one. I think it's there, you could check. First of all, he responds in verse 14 by saying, God, you are praiseworthy. You are worthy of praise. I praise you, for I am fearfully and wonderfully made. So this is not the same as people going on Facebook explaining how magnificent they are. No, the person who understands that God made them realizes what they are. Good, bad, ugly, whatever the bits and pieces might be. The real amazing part of it is that you are worthy of praise because you actually made me. I am not a self-made man. I'm not a self-made woman. There's no reason. I don't care how many followers I've got on my thing, whatever it might be. No, it is praise. It is praise. Because you have enabled me to see what godless people cannot see. We sang of it. Though the eye of sinful man thy glory may not see. Isn't that what we saw in Romans chapter 1? Behind a facade of wisdom, they became fools who exchanged the glory of immortal God for things that creep and crawl and fly. And they said, no, we don't believe in the living God, but you'll worship this. Though the eye of sinful man your glory may not see, we see. So atheists know whether it's snowing or whether the sky is blue. They can look up and say the sky is blue. They can look out and say it's a sunny day. But the hymn writer gets it well in his amazing hymn, which begins, loved with everlasting love, led by grace that love to know. Spirit, moving from above, you have taught me it is so. And then he gets into his second verse and he says, heaven above is softer blue and earth around is sweeter green. And something lives in every hue, that is H-U-E, that Christless eyes have never seen. And birds with gladder songs o'erflow, and earth with deeper beauty shine, since I know, as now I know, that I am his, and he is mine. So, I mean, the Christian artist ought to be really jazzed about the art. The scientist, as a Christian, ought to be able to say, they come out of the surgery, and they don't just say, we did a great job there. They say, that was a great job. But God, you are an amazing God. That you plumbed everything in such a way that we could do that. That you made it in all of its intricacy. You are worthy of my praise. Wonderful are your works. Secondly, your thoughts are precious. So worthy of my praise, and your thoughts are precious. How precious to me are your thoughts? It's almost a repeat of verse 6, isn't it? Such knowledge is too wonderful for me. It's high, I can't attain it. I think that David here is just referring to all the thought, if you like, that God has put into forming, fashioning, and framing his life. He says, I can't even begin to imagine how you could put the universe together, how you could put all this together, how we're in the right position in the solar system. Why we haven't frozen to death, why we haven't burned up, why we actually still spin. The philosophers were all asking. Paul was a bright guy. You know how he answered it? He says in Colossians 1, in him, that is in Christ, in the Word, in God incarnate, in him all things hold together. The psalmist is looking out and he says, you know, I just can't grasp it all. And then notice how the section ends. I awake and I am still with you. Are we to assume that David actually having these big thoughts kind of drifted off to sleep and then he woke up and he said, well, I better finish this. I awake and I am still with you. I don't think so. I think It's open for discussion, but I think it's a little glimpse of the resurrection. After all, sleep is one of the metaphors that runs all the way through the Old Testament and into the New. Don't worry, Jesus said of someone, she has fallen asleep. Don't worry, he says, I'll take care of Lazarus. He's asleep. I go to wake him. I want to read this little phrase, I awake and I'm still with you, in light of 1 Thessalonians 4, for since we believe that Jesus died and rose again, even so through Jesus God will bring with him those who have fallen asleep. When you fall asleep, you never know you're asleep till you wake up. That's what being asleep is. Ultimately, for the Christian, you fall asleep in the arms of Jesus and you wake up and you're home. What he's actually saying is, as he's, remember he said, if I go away up there, if I go way down there, if I go there, if I go there, already you're there with me. Because after all, think about it, you made me, you fashioned me, you've got it under control from the very beginning to the very end, all the bits and pieces. Now here's my final thought. The word here for precious is a word that means weighty or heavy. So I wrote down in my notes, I said, well, wait a minute. God, your thoughts are praiseworthy, your thoughts are precious, but your thoughts are pretty heavy. So because I want another P, so praiseworthy, precious, and puzzling, or perplexing, or painful. Because recognize that when we affirm the sovereignty of God in this way, we are acknowledging that Scripture affirms his sovereignty over all. That this God sees the invisible, that he is the one who penetrates what to us is inaccessible, and he is the one who is operative, superintending every detail. And that this God is able to do everything that he chooses to do. And yet we live in a fallen world. That we live with brokenness. We live with pain, with suffering, with disappointment, with bereavement, and with death. Therefore, when we seek to affirm with David here, your thoughts are precious, you are praiseworthy, but God, your thoughts are puzzling to me, because only you know the end from the beginning. You realize how vitally important this is for the believer to acknowledge that God's sovereignty extends to our genetic code. Therefore, we have to be prepared to say, I don't know why this would be. I don't know how this works, and I don't like it. Your thoughts are painful to me. All the days of my life was written in your book before one of them came to me. Now, loved ones, you've got to understand that God cannot be sovereign over some things unless he's sovereign over all things. And that is why he says, your thoughts are heavy. These are heavy thoughts, O God. This is not some light, superficial explanation of the universe that puts a spring in my step and allows me to dance through my days. No, this is through many dangers, toils, and snares. Jesus is helpful in this, isn't he? Jesus goes to the cross according to the eternal plan and foreknowledge of Father, Son, and Holy Spirit. And they find him in the Garden of Gethsemane, and he says, I am overwhelmed with sorrow to the point of death. He's not going, hey, yeah, I'm the propitiation for sin. No. If there is any possible way, well, if that is Christ, and if he is touched with the feelings of our infirmities, then all of our sadness all of our questions, all of our disappointments, all of our failures may be gathered up in his embrace. Read the passage again for yourselves maybe today and think it out.
1: God has designed us and determined each of our days. That's a reassuring message about our sovereign God from Alistair Begg on Truth for Life Weekend. As Alistair mentioned, God reigns over all things, including science. In fact, you may have friends who believe that science somehow disproves the existence of God. Or maybe you have a colleague who claims science proves that the Bible is irrelevant. Many of these folks have never seriously considered the evidence for their beliefs. So today we're excited to offer a free audiobook titled Can Science Explain Everything? It's written by a scholar, an Oxford professor, John Lennox. He examines the writings of many scientists, from Newton to Hawking, concerning religion, the universe, God, and creation, and then makes a rational argument for how science and Christianity are, in fact, compatible. 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This is a book that provides facts and evidence so you can have a meaningful discussion with unbelieving friends. 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Again, the book is titled Can Science Explain Everything? And for a limited time, you can download the audiobook for free at truthforlife.org/science. I'm Bob Lapine, and before we go, I want to wish every mother and everyone who is celebrating their mom a wonderful Mother's Day weekend. 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

We are unworthy of Christ. And we have great worth because of Christ. Christ died for us not because we are worthy, but because we are unworthy, and there was no other way for us to be made worthy. It wasn't a fair trade. The Son of God died, rebels live. That's not fair. That's grace.

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I will trust in Him, no other. My soul is satisfied in Him alone. Two wonders here that I confess: my worth and my unworthiness. My value fixed, my ransom paid at the cross. One of the most beautiful sentences in the Bible is that Jesus Christ came into the world to save sinners.

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The song is, "Worthy are you. 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

Psalm 145, verses 8 and 9. The Lord is gracious and full of compassion, slow to anger, and great in mercy. The Lord is good to all, and His tender mercies are over all His works.

But the fruit of the Spirit is love, joy, peace, long-suffering, kindness, goodness, faithfulness, gentleness, self-control. Against such there is no law. 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
1: Hear the word. Reading from Psalm 34, verses 1 through 4. I will bless the Lord at all times. His praise shall continually be in my mouth. My soul shall make her boast in the Lord. The humble shall hear thereof and be glad. Oh, magnify the Lord with me, and let us exalt his name together. I sought the Lord, and he heard me, and delivered me from all my fears. Reading from Psalm 34, verses 1 through 4.

Psalm 138, verse 7. Though I walk in the midst of trouble, you will revive me. 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

It's the time of the year when we get invited to graduations and hear commencement addresses. I'm Bob Lapine from Mornings on Family Radio. 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

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In the world you will have tribulation, but be of good cheer. 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

Oh God, we are a desperate people. We see nations torn apart. We see families broken. We see a wasteland of lost souls, heavy hearts fainting with fear. But you see your people, and you hear our cries. Our strength is in remembering. Our power is in returning. So tonight we return to you. Bring us back to truth as you did in the Reformation. Sweep through every small town and city as you did in the Great Awakening.

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1: Although God does not call all women to be married, according to 1 Corinthians 7, he gives some the gift of singleness. And although there are times when for God's own purposes he makes a woman barren or a husband so that no child can be born, it is still the norm, it is still the gift of God, his best gift to women to give them a child. Children are, after all, an inheritance from the Lord.
2: Welcome to Grace to You Weekend, the Bible teaching ministry of John MacArthur. I'm your host, Phil Johnson. Hannah was barren, but faithful to God, and ultimately God blessed her faith with a son. And that son, whom she named Samuel, would grow up to be one of the great heroes of the faith. Yet even more amazing is the fact that Hannah gave up the day-to-day responsibilities of raising Samuel. How then is she considered one of the great biblical examples of motherhood? As Mother's Day approaches, dive into Hannah's story here on Grace to You. John MacArthur is going to show you lessons from her life that every woman, not just moms, but every woman, can apply to her own life. The title of John's study, God's Design for a Successful Woman. And now with today's lesson, here's John.
1: It is fitting that we take another look at what God intends motherhood to be. The highest calling a woman will ever know. But when the Bible details the honor due to a mother, no more detail is given to anyone beyond Hannah. We meet her in 1 Samuel 1. Hannah, her name speaks of her beauty. It means grace, and indeed she is the emblem of the grace of womanhood. She became a mother by faith. She first appears, as 1 Samuel opens, as a childless woman. Then she becomes a mother, the mother of one of the greatest men who ever walked the earth, Samuel. And as you see the account of the birth of Samuel, you note the profile of a godly mother. As we are introduced to this story, I want us to note three things that profile a godly mother. She had a right husband relationship, she had a right heavenly relationship, and she had a right home relationship. Those three things stand out and profile her for us. First of all, let's consider her right husband relationship. And may I say that this is at the very outset essential for you to understand. The most important relationship in a family, in raising godly children, is not the relationship between the parents and the children, it's the relationship between the mother and the father. What you communicate to your children by your relationship dominates their thinking. They are learning about human relationships from the two of you. They are learning about virtue, they are learning about sin, they are learning about love, they are learning about forgiveness, they are learning about sympathy, they are learning about understanding, they are learning about compassion, they are learning about virtue, they are learning about honesty and integrity. They're watching, and far more important than your relationship to your child in the long run is the relationship you have to your spouse that's projected to your child. Secondly, as you profile a godly mother, she had a right heavenly relationship. Not only were things right between she and her husband, and by the way, there is no statement of any conflict in their union at all, no hint of any conflict. And a godly mother grows best in the soil of a godly, loving, supportive, sympathetic husband. But then she had a right heavenly relationship. She knew where to go with her problem, right to the Lord. And there are several virtues that come out of this aspect. First of all, she had a passion for the Lord's best. Just use the word passion. She had a passion for the Lord's best. What do we mean by that? She wanted a child. She desired a child because she wanted God's best. She wanted to honor and glorify God, and she knew the best gift of God's love ever given to a woman is a child.

0: And what I'm saying to you is that a truly godly mother is not a reluctant mother, not a mother who finds a child an intrusion, not a mother who will postpone the birth of a child as long as possible so that child doesn't crowd her schedule and become upset when finding out that some contraception was ineffective. A truly godly mother, a woman with the heart of a mother, as God would give a mother a heart, is one who longs to have a child. So she was characterized by passion for God's best. Secondly, she was characterized by prayer. She knew where to go, and look at verse 9. Hannah rose after eating and drinking in Shiloh. Obviously, she'd perhaps eaten a little bit under the encouraging sympathy of her husband in verse 8. She now has completed that in Shiloh. Eli the priest was sitting on the seat by the doorpost of the temple of the Lord. The high priest is in the temple. She goes there. She came into the temple greatly distressed. Her soul was bitter, literally says. And she prayed to the Lord and wept bitterly. She is just crushed. And she made a promise, a vow. Oh, Lord, and she goes on to make her vow. But notice this about this godly woman. She was a woman of prayer. It's a beautiful characteristic. She understood that God was the source of children. She understood that God alone could alter her sterility. Her distinctive virtue was her faith, constant faith. Verse 12, it came about as she continued praying before the Lord. Constant. She remained there. She stayed there. Her heart was broken. She was pouring out her prayers. This is the spirit of true prayer. She slipped into the sanctuary of God, and she began to pour out her heart in honest, open faith, totally dependent on God and given to prayer. She knew it was God alone who would weave life in the womb, as Psalm 139 says. So her passion turned to prayer. This speaks of her right heavenly relationship. She knew where to go with her problems. Thirdly, she was a woman of promise, not only of passion and prayer, but would you look at verse 11? She made a vow, a promise, said, "Oh, Lord of hosts, if you will indeed look on the affliction," she saw childlessness as an affliction, "of thy maidservant and remember me." Doesn't mean he didn't know who she was, but remember me in the sense of my longing for a child. "And not forget thy maidservant, but wilt give thy maidservant a son." Here's the promise. "Then I will give him to the Lord all the days of his life, and a razor shall never come on his head." That last little part was a Nazarite vow described in Numbers 6, 3 to 6. If a Jew wanted to take a vow of total consecration to God, he would not cut his hair, no concern for physical appearance, not drink the wine and the strong drink, abstaining from the banquetings and the celebrations and all of that, living an austere, consecrated, God-centered life. Many Jews took a Nazarite vow for a short period of time. Three of them in the scripture were lifelong Nazarites: Samson, John the Baptist, and this child, Samuel. This is her promise, to present her child to God. That's the essence of a godly mother. While praying for a child, she prays for that child, not for a wrong reason, but a right reason, to turn that child back to God from where the child came. So Hannah made her promise. The next thing we see about Hannah was her purity. Eli was the high priest, but I got to tell you, he was really a lousy high priest. And nothing could be said about his discernment either. Came about when she was praying continually before the Lord, Eli was watching her mouth. And she was speaking in her heart. She wasn't speaking out loud, it says in verse 13, only her lips were moving. Have you ever had that experience where you're really talking in your heart, but your lips are moving, though not a sound was heard? So Eli thought she was drunk. Isn't he discerning? Now, I don't know anything about my discernment as relative to other people or to Eli's, but I'll tell you, I think I know the difference between a drunk and a woman broken in prayer. So Eli decided to play the spiritual role. "How long will you make yourself drunk? Put away your wine from you," he says to her. And Hannah, so gracious, and answered and said, "No, my Lord, I'm a woman oppressed in spirit. I have drunk neither wine nor strong drink, but I have poured out my soul before the Lord. You misjudge me. Do not consider your maidservant as a worthless woman." That tells us a little bit about drinking wine or strong drink and its relationship to worthlessness regarding women. That's an Old Testament attitude. Don't consider me like that. I have spoken until now out of my great concern and my provocation. Then Eli, hearing such a lucid answer, answered and said, go in peace, and may the God of Israel grant your petition that you've asked of him. It's sort of a mild apology, but he mistook her for being drunk. Don't think your maidservant a worthless woman, literally a son of Belial. I'm not that kind of person. She was a virtuous woman, like the woman of Proverbs 12:4 and 31:10. She was a woman of virtue. The next one we see in terms of characteristics comes in verse 18. I love this. And she said, responding to Eli, let your maidservant find favor in your sight. So the woman went her way and ate, and her face was no longer sad. She could eat now, and she wasn't sad. You say, why? I'll tell you why. Because she had patient faith. She had patient faith. She gave it to God. What else could she do? She wasn't about to remain frustrated. This is true faith. True faith doesn't pray, oh God, here's my problem, here's my problem. Walk away in utter frustration. That's really doubt. Faith says, here it is, God, and walks away and is no longer sad. That's trust. I trust you. Very much the mark of a godly mother, one who totally trusts God. She casts her burden on God, and that's the end of it. She walks away, she eats, she is no longer sad. There's another thing about this woman that I have to talk to you for a moment about. Chapter 2, verses 1 to 10. Hannah prayed and said, verse 1, my heart exalts in the Lord, my horn is exalted in the Lord, my mouth speaks boldly against my enemies, because I rejoice in thy salvation. There is no one holy like the Lord. Indeed, there is no one besides thee, nor is there any rock like our God. And she goes on like that, clear down through verse 10. Praise, thanks, exaltation. Oh, this is a woman of praise. This is a woman with a thankful heart. A godly mother is known by her praise. That's the pattern. She has a right relationship with her husband. They share worship. They share love. They share deep feeling. She has a right relationship with heaven. Her passions are God's passions. She is a woman of prayer. She is a woman of faith. She is a woman of purity. She is a woman of promise. She's a woman of praise. And finally, she had a right home relationship. Go back to verse 21 of chapter 1. She had a right home relationship. And this is with reference to the child in verse 21. Then the man Elkanah went up with all his household to offer to the Lord the yearly sacrifice and pay his vow. He's into his routine, and he's a faithful guy. And he gathers the whole household, and up they go. Verse 22, here we come to it. Hannah did not go up. She didn't go. For she said to her husband, I will not go up until the child is weaned. Now, wait a minute. That's a couple of years, Hannah. 3 years. I don't know exactly how long Hannah nursed little Samuel, but several years, surely. I won't go. It was only about a 2 or 3 week trip at the longest to go up there and be there for a week, traveling there, traveling back. It's less than 200 miles from one end of Palestine to the other. She wouldn't go. She wouldn't go at all. Why? She was dedicated to the child. When God gave the child, she was dedicated to the child. Back up to verse 19 and let's see how it all started. They arose early in the morning and worshiped before the Lord. Husband and wife worshiping in the morning. Isn't that beautiful? Together, worshiping the Lord. They returned to their house in Ramah. Elkanah had relations with Hannah, his wife, and the Lord remembered her. And it came about in due time after Hannah had conceived, she gave birth to a son. She named him Samuel, saying, because I have asked him of the Lord. Samuel means heard by God. And boy, once that child came, Hannah said, this is the child of my passion. This is the child of my vow. I will not forsake my time with this child. I won't leave this child for several weeks. I won't take this little child along and make it uncomfortable because they would necessarily walk. Child needs sleep, and the child needs the gentleness of home, the quietness of a nursing environment. Boy, it's a long way from what we see today, isn't it? Women having babies and a couple of months later slamming the baby in some care center and taking off for the job. Not Hannah. Totally committed to stay in the home until that little life was trained. So that little life was nursed and loved and cherished, wanting to speak to that little one of the truth of God, preparing for the time when the little one would be deposited in the temple itself. The child must have been at least 3 years old. Those were such important times. The little one learning from his mother and loved by his mother. No doubt she took the injunction of Deuteronomy and taught that little one all the time the things of the Lord. So necessary. Give yourself to the child. Such a child was a man named John Stiles, the product of a godly mother. Listen to his sentiments. I have worshipped in churches and chapels. I have prayed in the busy street. I have sought my God and have found him where the waves of his ocean beat. I have knelt in the silent forest in the shade of some ancient tree, but the dearest of all my altars was at my mother's knee. I have listened to God in his temple. I've caught his voice in the crowd. I have heard him speak where the breakers were booming long and loud, where the winds play soft in the treetops. My God has talked to me, but I have never heard him clearer than I did at my mother's knee. The things in my life that are worthy were born in my mother's breast and breathed into mine by the wonder of the love her life expressed. The years that have brought me to manhood have taken her far from me, but memory keeps me from straying too far from my mother's knee. God, make me the man of her vision and purge me of selfishness. God, keep me true to her standards and help me to live to bless. God, hallow the holy impress of the days that used to be, and keep me a pilgrim forever to the shrine at my mother's knee. Such was the testimony of Samuel in the years that Hannah dedicated herself to him. No higher calling on the face of the earth in human life than that kind of devotion from a mother to a child. She not only dedicated herself to the child, but secondly, she dedicated her child to the Lord. Verse 24, when she had weaned him, she took him up with her, along with a three-year-old bull and one ephah of flour and a jug of wine, and brought him to the house of the Lord in Shiloh, although the child was young. They slaughtered the bull and brought the boy to Eli, and she said, "Oh, my Lord, as your soul lives, my Lord, I am the woman who stood here beside you praying to the Lord. For this boy I prayed, and the Lord has given me my petition, which I asked of him. So I have also dedicated him to the Lord. As long as he lives, he is dedicated to the Lord." And he worshiped the Lord there. What a scene. She sought nothing from him. She sought not that he have some great career in some big field and be famous or make a lot of money so that she could brag about him. She sought not that he should be put in a situation where he could make sure he had enough to care for her in her old age. No, she gave that child away to God. Never, though, did she drop her responsibility for him. Look at chapter 2, verse 18. Now Samuel was ministering before the Lord as a boy, wearing a linen ephod. In other words, he was girded like a priest would be dressed. As a little boy, his whole life was ministering before the Lord. And his mother would make him a little robe, verse 19, and bring it to him from year to year when she would come up with her husband to offer the yearly sacrifice. Then Eli would bless Elkanah and his wife and say, "May the Lord give you children from this woman in place of the one she dedicated to the Lord." And they went to their own home, and the Lord visited Hannah, and she conceived and gave birth to three sons and two daughters. And the boy Samuel grew before the Lord. She never really let go of her responsibility. Every time she came with a new little robe for her growing Samuel. That's the result of godly mothering, and that's the insight that you never stop being mother, no matter how old they become. God blessed her. To be a godly mother involves a right husband relationship, a right heavenly relationship, and a right home relationship. Hannah had all of that. God honored it, and she gives us a model to follow. In closing, let me ask a couple of questions. What does this say, and how do we apply this? First of all, ask yourself, are you a godly mother? Are you a godly mother? Are you preparing to be a godly mother? Are you, if you are already older, preparing younger women to be godly mothers? And to men, I say, are you creating the environment in which your wife's godliness can have its best effect? And are you raising sons who will lead their wives to be godly mothers? And to you young people, I say, are you honoring your mother? Are you obeying your mother? If God has given you a godly mother, God has given you the best of gifts. None of them are perfect. But when they love the Lord Jesus Christ and have passed that on to you, they have given you the greatest thing they could give. Are you thankful? And there are some who say, my mother was not godly. Are you praying for her? Are you praying for her and asking God's Spirit somehow to bring you under the influence of a godly woman who can show you the things your mother never showed you? The hope for our society really rests in what happens in the next generation, and that is so much in the hands of godly women.
1: 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John's current series is titled, God's Design for a Successful Woman. Now, if you're a man, a husband, listening to this series, perhaps you're wondering what role you have in all of this. What can you do to help your wife be a godly mother and cultivate the godly virtues that John talked about today? Well, John had some practical thoughts along those lines. Let's listen to them now.
2: That's a really important question, and I think we have to start by saying this. If women want to be godly wives, if they want to be godly mothers, if they want to cultivate godly virtues that that bring about healthy marriages, healthy families, and advance the kingdom, they've got to stop taking their cues from the culture, from the world around them. Because it's going to send all kinds of corrupted messages. Since the fall, when man was cursed and woman was cursed, Genesis says there's conflict. The man is overbearing in his rule. The woman is trying to fight for her own position and power in the relationship. So you have conflict. That conflict is just innate to being fallen. The only thing that's going to overrule that conflict is the power of Christ and the power of the Holy Spirit in two people living to be obedient to the Word of God and to love Christ with all their heart, soul, mind, and strength. And that can happen, and then marriage becomes the grace of life. It becomes the kind of bliss that God ordained it to be. But what happens today, even among Christian women, is they start trying to conform to what the culture tells them. That they're more worried about their face and their form. They're worried about their style and their wardrobe. They're worried about what other people see on the outside instead of being concerned about the hidden part of the heart where a woman's real beauty lies. She needs to seek to be pleasing to God in every sense. And then being pleasing to God will become pleasing to her husband and pleasing to her children. Simply read the Word of God, find out how God in His Word ordains a woman to be, to live, and to fulfill her responsibilities. Follow that path, and that's the path to blessing and satisfaction and joy.
1: 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And then be back next week as John MacArthur begins a series on the incredible blessings you have in Christ, titled, Richer Than You Think. It's another half hour of Unleashing God's Truth, one verse at a time, on Grace to You Weekend.
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But God forbid that I should boast except in the cross of our Lord Jesus Christ, by whom the world has been crucified to me, and I to the world.